0: Shoots the three over Wimby. Hits the three over Wimby. 1 point game.
1: Captain Clutch in the house.
0: Knicks are down as many as 29. And an OB gets it into Brunson. Brunson pulls a quick three. Off the front rim, no. Tip it good.
1: Can't stop me now.
2: Larry David, everybody.
3: I'm sure it shortened my life.
4: Which will go down in history as one of the greatest games played in the 80-year history of the NBA.
5: I've always told myself that when you wake up the next day, it's time to turn the page. And so, yes, we won, but we still have a lot of work to do. We still have a lot to learn. We did not play our best basketball.
0: Josh Hart with Fox on him. Steps back, three on his way. Missed it, ball tapped in the air, and out to Brunson, who takes the shot from three and drills it on the second opportunity. Here's Wimby. Now he's going to lift for three, and he's going to drain it all net. Now to Harper. The red-hot Harper spins in the lane, flips, doesn't get it, gets his own miss, and puts it in. 21 for Dylan Harper. They have a chance to tie it or take the lead here. Here's Brunson in the lane. Layup for the tie's good. 4:48 to go. The Knicks have done it again.
1: This guy has got 43, and the rest of his team has got 43. It's absolutely incredible.
0: 53 seasons. A generational drought is over.
6: The world didn't say we could do it. Our locker room said we could do it.
0: And Jalen Brunson leads them with 45 points, embracing his assistant coach dad, Rick, in tears. Knicks 94, San Antonio 90. The Knicks are the 2026 NBA champions.
7: For the first time since 1973, the Knicks are NBA champs. They beat the Spurs 94-90, win the series in five. Game night is next for producer Mike Martino, technical director Ryan Matlack, and associate producer Renee Canales, as well as Mark Kestisher, PJ Carlissimo, Doris Burke, George Sedano, John Madani, and Peter Saccone. I'm Jim Baskwell. 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
3: You know, then they kind of battle in the third, and the Knicks win the fourth. Rinse and repeat. They did it again. They come back from 16 down. A game after coming back from 29 down, Jalen Brunson was a monster. You know, coming into this game, you know, after the first couple games, they said, well, maybe Karl Anthony Towns should be the MVP if the Knicks win. Then the next couple games, I mean, you know, after OG's big block and putback, they said, well, maybe it'll be OG Anunoby. Jalen Brunson left no doubt. He comes in, drops 45. The rest of the team only have 49 combined. 45 for Jalen Brunson. He's the MVP. He did it exactly like he's supposed to do it. The Knicks, hey, I'm happy for you, man. Congratulations. You know, your team showed out tonight.
4: They did. And Norris, listen, you've been to the top of this mountain before. What does it feel like for the Knicks right now? What does it feel like for Jalen Brunson and his teammates? Take us through the emotions.
5: Man, right now they're on cloud nine. The city is on cloud nine. They haven't won a championship in, 50 years. They made a big splash to change coaches from Tibbs to Mike Brown. Jalen Brunson made big sacrifices. They brought in Cat. They changed up the bench a little bit. They swung big. And now they're seeing the fruits of their labor. They knocked it out the park, and they deserve it. It's going to be the biggest party in the world. New York City, baby. New York City.
4: I mean, you mentioned Jalen Brunson, 45 points at a closeout game, the MVP. It just, you know, nobody else played that well. But much like we've seen in big moments for the Knicks this year, when they needed Brunson, he was always there. And so much was talked about his efficiency throughout the series. Oh, he's putting up points, but he's not really efficient. Efficiency, smishency. The dude just balls out when they need him.
3: He does. And he, like, if there was a word to describe this Knicks team in the finals, it would also apply to Jalen Brunson. It's pressure. He just applied pressure nonstop on the San Antonio Spurs. Even in some of the early games when maybe he didn't have the highest field goal percentage, they were still having to double team him. And when it got to be late in games, he was able to get where he needed to get and make the big shot. He did that all series long. Today, he just started early, right? He didn't wait till the fourth quarter. He came out with the Spurs really dominating the first quarter. It was Jalen Brunson who kept them in it. And then in the second quarter, when they're coming back, Jalen Brunson was the one that led the comeback. And then down the stretch, we were watching the game together, and with about 2 or 3 minutes left, when the Knicks finally kind of took the lead, got over the hump, or even before that, they were down by four, and you know, we were having conversations like, I wonder what game six would look like. And I was like, it doesn't look like it's going to be a game six. I feel like the Knicks have them exactly where they want them, and Brunson does as well, and that's just how it played out.
4: Dre, Norris, for a team that has to come back so much, what's the makeup of them?
5: Well, that's what you call championship pedigree. In order to be able to come back so much, you have to have what we call a closer. And Jalen Brunson is the ultimate closer in the NBA. And he's shown that year in and year out, all season long, that if the game is reachable and if the game is at hand, you can trust him to deliver. And when we talk about his inefficiency sometimes, that's where analytics can trick you, because sometimes you don't have to be efficient when you have so much volume. And that's what he does. Dre, you called it pressure. I call it volume. Him shooting and scoring and putting pressure on another team causes the defense to be off balance, which leads to offensive rebound, kick out threes, tip-ins, and things of that nature. So you don't have to always be efficient when you're bringing that type of volume scoring and volume playmaking to the table.
4: Well, look, the Knicks on top, Jalen Brunson on top. Jalen Brunson joined Lisa Salters after the game. Take a listen.
6: There are no more games left. We can talk about it now. You're a champion. What is this moment feeling like to you?
7: Holy s***.
6: Take your time. Take your time. Wait a long time for this.
7: I got no words. Everything I ever dreamed of.
6: Just, you're obviously feeling a lot of emotions. Can you tell me just what you're feeling?
7: I don't know what I'm, I don't know what I'm feeling. I'm just like, I'm in awe. I don't know. Whenever someone counts us out, we find a way to come back and do something about it.
6: When the championship was on the line, you took over the game, really. Especially in the fourth quarter, 15 points in the fourth quarter. Just what were you saying to yourself about finishing this tonight?
7: My confidence comes from my work ethic. Every time I got the ball, all I could think about is all the hours in the summer. For every summer I had since I ever could remember making this a reality. So whenever I had the ball, I'm just thinking about just me alone in the gym.
6: And you got to share, you're getting to share this with your father. Just how special to you is that? We can see it.
7: That's it, then. We can see it.
6: You said you've been doubted your whole life. Too small, not this, not that. But what have you, what has this team shown about heart?
7: We're going to find a way. Whatever you put in front of us, we're going to find a way. It doesn't matter. It does not matter whatsoever. We're going to find a way every single time we step on this court. Every time. Every time.
6: Congratulations, champ.
7: Thank you.
4: Congratulations, champ. Beautiful words for Jalen Brunson here. NBA playoffs were on ESPN Radio and the ESPN app presented by Gusto. Real quick, Norris, you know, the emotions that he couldn't put into words. You know, you said they're on cloud nine, on top of the world. I mean, why is it so hard to put emotions to this moment?
5: Because rarely in life does a dream truly come true. You know, you dream about making certain things happen. But you never really have that happen to you. Like some people, you dream of getting $1 million, or you dream of making the NBA, or you dream of being a champion. But in most cases, things like that never truly happen. But you work your whole life for it to possibly happen. So when it finally does happen, there's no greater feeling. It's like a numb feeling. And all you can do is sit there in the moment and just relish in it and enjoy it and think of all the sacrifices that you've made. And clearly he's made a lot of sacrifices in order to get to this point. And that's why he's kind of speechless, because there's nothing really to say other than just think of all the things that you've done to get to that point.
4: Well, again, I never thought I'd be here. Yes, this is real life. Knicks and Knicks fans can call themselves champions in 2026. More from reaction from Game 5 in San Antonio coming up next. 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

0: 35 points for Jalen Brunson. Knicks lead by two. We go under a minute to play.
1: For the fifth straight game, the San Antonio Spurs led by 10 in the first quarter or more. And for the fourth time in five games, it did not matter. New York Knicks, NBA champions. 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Guys, I mean, look, this was a series. I know all the focus is on Jalen Brunson, the MVP, and he certainly deserved it. But at some point in this series, everybody played a role for this team. Whether it was OG's tipping, Jose Alvarado had big minutes. We got good games early on from Mikal Bridges and Cat. I mean, you know, when you talk about team, Norris, they were a team in the best sense. I mean, they were absolutely carried by Brunson, but this was a team.
2: Absolutely. You don't get to this point without having a complete team. Obviously, Brunson carried the load and Cat and OG, but every role player was a star in their role at some point in this season and during the playoffs, and they've now been rewarded.
3: Yeah, and I mean, you know, OG gets his two statues. Those two moments in the last game are both going to be statues outside of Madison Square Garden one day. You know, Brunson gets his MVP, but OG gets his statues.
1: I mean, it's, listen, just pure elation for New York. There's already people on the streets. Parade set for Thursday. Expect 4 million people to be there. It's going to be an absolute show. And this, fans have waited a long time for this in New York. And, yes, Knicks fans can be entirely obnoxious, gentlemen. I will not say otherwise as one of them. But this is a moment for Thursday we need to let them have. All right, up next we're going to catch up with three-time NBA champ Danny Green. This is Game Night, NBA Finals postgame show on ESPN Radio, the ESPN app, and SiriusXM, Channel 80.
4: Coming up on the Monday edition of Unsportsmanlike with Evan Cohen, Chris Canty, and me, Michelle Smallman. 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

0: 33 years, but the wait is now over. Knicks are champions of the basketball world.
1: 4-point lead, 7.5 to go. De'Aaron Fox across midcourt with 5. Left wing handoff to Wembanyama with 2. Takes a 3 that he misses too strong. It's happening, Knicks fans. It's happening. It's been 53 years.
0: The call from 880 ESPN in New York. The Knicks take the title as they win game 5, 94-90. Coming from behind yet again. Jalen Brunson led the way with a performance for the ages. He finished with 45 points and was named the finals MVP. There were 5 blocked shots from Victor Wembanyama. All came in the first half. It is the Knicks who come out on top and win their first title since 1973. Got a baseball where the Marlins saw their 6-game winning streak come to an end. They fall to the Pirates 3-2 in Pittsburgh. The Guardians got a win over the Tigers 3-1. However, it was a costly one. They lose third baseman Jose Ramirez to a broken bone on his left hand. The Phillies outslugged the Brewers 9-8 to even their weekend series. At the World Cup, Scotland shut out Haiti 1-0. Brazil and Morocco, along with Qatar and Switzerland, each played 2-1 draws. The College Baseball World Series on ESPN. Georgia shut down Texas 7-1. Also, Oklahoma beat Alabama 9-0. In the WNBA, in the battle of 2 of the top teams in the league, the Aces beat the Lynx 197, 24 points to 10 rebounds for Asia Wilson, 20 points for Caitlin Clark, as the Fever beat the Sun 85-75.
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0: channel to keep it. If there had been five keepers in there, they wouldn't stop it. So it was a brilliant, brilliant start.
1: Team USA trying to take the next step. They have made it to the knockout stage but haven't been able to advance. ESPN's Casey Keller, did the great start change your thoughts on a potential ceiling for this group?
2: Yes. At the same time, it also sets a standard that, okay, here's the one game. Now let's see that continue. But we all know that you're not going to have one of your best matches ever over and over and over again. It doesn't quite work that way. So, yes, this was a special night, but now it's not about resting. Now it's about taking that forward and making sure that there's a continuation from that. And the other thing that I was excited about is you start the tournament and you get everybody talking about you in the right way. And now we're not talking about, oh, geez, is the U.S. going to get through the group stage? We're actually talking about, can they continue to excite us the way they did in that opening match and then get stronger? And that's what I'm excited about.
1: Flo Balogun, the star in match one, scored twice in the first half to become the second American with a multi-goal game at the FIFA World Cup. First since 1930. Former U.S. men's national team player Breck Shea on Balogun's big-time performance.
3: I mean, his performance was outstanding. The goals will grab the headlines, but it's what he did on the defensive side. He was the first line of pressure, pressuring Paraguay center backs and goalies and making them make quick decisions and helping his team win the ball high up the field.
1: Christian Pulisic only playing in the first half after taking a kick to the calf, but did enough work in the first 45-plus. Former U.S. men's national team player Jeff Cameron on what impressed him about the Stars and Stripes top player.
4: For me, he's so explosive. He'll square up a defender and then boom, he'll slice him right down the middle. And that's what really happened in the first goal. Obviously, it was an own goal, but you need to create your own luck. And he does this time and time again. It's so impressive because the pressure's been on him. He's had a lot of critics say some negative things. And, you know, he always, always silenced the critics. So for me, it was a fantastic 45 minutes for him, obviously, with his calf tightening up.
1: World Cup update brought to you by Gusto. 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Team USA back in action next Saturday in Seattle against Australia. Bit of a surprise finish for Brazil on Saturday, drawing Morocco 1-1. Brazil has never won the World Cup title in five previous instances when opening a tournament with a draw or loss, but it does extend its unbeaten streak in opening matches at the World Cup to 21 games, their last loss back in 1934. Coming up, volume up for Top Sound and more from Friday and Saturday on the Diamond. 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

0: over and over and over again. It doesn't quite work that way. So, yes, this was a special night, but now it's not about resting. Now it's about taking that forward and making sure that there's a continuation from that. And the other thing that I was excited about is you start the tournament and you get everybody talking about you in the right way. And now we're not talking about, oh, geez, is the U.S. going to get through the group stage? We're actually talking about, can they continue to excite us the way they did in that opening match and then get stronger? And that's what I'm excited about.
1: Flo Balogun, the star in match one, scored twice in the first half to become the second American with a multi-goal game at the FIFA World Cup. First since 1930. Former U.S. men's national team player Breck Shea on Balogun's big-time performance.
2: I mean, his performance was outstanding. The goals will grab the headlines, but it's what he did on the defensive side. He was the first line of pressure, pressuring Paraguay center backs and goalies and making them make quick decisions and helping his team win the ball high up the field.
1: Christian Pulisic only playing in the first half after taking a kick to the calf, but did enough work in the first 45-plus. Former U.S. men's national team player Jeff Cameron on what impressed him about the Stars and Stripes top player.
3: For me, he's so explosive. He'll square up a defender and then boom, he'll slice him right down the middle. And that's what really happened in the first goal. Obviously, it was an own goal, but you need to create your own luck. And he does this time and time again. It's so impressive because the pressure's been on him. He's had a lot of critics say some negative things. And, you know, he always, always silenced the critics. So for me, it was a fantastic 45 minutes for him, obviously, with his calf tightening up.
1: World Cup update brought to you by Gusto. 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Team USA back in action next Saturday in Seattle against Australia. Bit of a surprise finish for Brazil on Saturday, drawing Morocco 1-1. Brazil has never won the World Cup title in five previous instances when opening a tournament with a draw or loss, but it does extend its unbeaten streak in opening matches at the World Cup to 21 games, their last loss back in 1934. Coming up, volume up for Top Sound and more from Friday and Saturday on the Diamond. 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

0: 8:30, former U.S. men's national team player Breck Shea on Balogun's big-time performance.
1: I mean, his performance was outstanding. The goals will grab the headlines, but it's what he did on the defensive side. He was the first line of pressure, pressuring Paraguay center backs and goalies and making them make quick decisions and helping his team win the ball high up the field.
0: Christian Pulisic only playing in the first half after taking a kick to the calf, but did enough work in the first 45-plus. Former U.S. men's national team player Jeff Cameron on what impressed him about the Stars and Stripes top player.
2: For me, he's so explosive. He'll square up a defender and then boom, he'll slice him right down the middle. And that's what really happened in the first goal. Obviously, it was an own goal, but you need to create your own luck. And he does this time and time again. It's so impressive because the pressure's been on him. He's had a lot of critics say some negative things. And, you know, he always, always silenced the critics. So for me, it was a fantastic 45 minutes for him, obviously, with his calf tightening up.
0: World Cup update brought to you by Gusto. 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Team USA back in action next Saturday in Seattle against Australia. Bit of a surprise finish for Brazil on Saturday, drawing Morocco 1-1. Brazil has never won the World Cup title in five previous instances when opening a tournament with a draw or loss, but it does extend its unbeaten streak in opening matches at the World Cup to 21 games, their last loss back in 1934. Coming up, volume up for Top Sound and more from Friday and Saturday on the Diamond. 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

0: 35+, former U.S. men's national team player Jeff Cameron on what impressed him about the Stars and Stripes top player.
1: For me, he's so explosive. He'll square up a defender and then boom, he'll slice him right down the middle. And that's what really happened in the first goal. Obviously, it was an own goal, but you need to create your own luck. And he does this time and time again. It's so impressive because the pressure's been on him. He's had a lot of critics say some negative things, and you know, he always, always silenced the critics. So for me, it was a fantastic 45 minutes for him, obviously with his calf tightening up.
0: World Cup update brought to you by Gusto. 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Team USA back in action next Saturday in Seattle against Australia. Bit of a surprise finish for Brazil on Saturday, drawing Morocco 1-1. Brazil has never won the World Cup title in five previous instances when opening a tournament with a draw or loss, but it does extend its unbeaten streak in opening matches at the World Cup to 21 games, their last loss back in 1934. Coming up, volume up for Top Sound and more from Friday and Saturday on the Diamond. 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
1: And welcome to the show, everyone. I am your host, Dr. TJ. With me, as always, is Aaron.
2: Hi.
1: Kind of paying attention over there in the corner. On today's episode, we have a very special guest. We have with us Nick Bode. He is a nurse practitioner in our office, takes care of a lot of people, does lots of things in our clinic, basically all-around genius. He is a functional medicine certified nurse practitioner through the Institute for Functional Medicine. So welcome, Nick.
3: Thank you. Thank you for that glorious introduction.
1: Hey, it's very well deserved. Very well deserved. Today on the show, we are going to talk about heart disease. This is a topic that I think, we talk a lot on the show about thyroid health. And I think that heart disease is just as pervasive, if not more. It's the number one killer in America. More and more people have cardiovascular issues than you can even comprehend for most of us. There will be around 590,000 heart attacks that happen this year. Over half of them will be first-time heart attacks, and right about half of them, the very first sign or symptom of that heart attack will be that person having the heart attack dying. It's a very sobering statistic, but it's very true. Most people do not survive half the people do not survive their very first heart attack. And once you have one heart attack, you are at much higher risk of having a second, third, fourth, and eventually dying and succumbing to heart disease. Heart disease is a complicating factor for people that are dealing with diabetes. A lot of people that have type 2 diabetes actually end up dying from heart disease. It's listed as a cause of death for them, with a comorbidity being diabetes. So this is a topic that is very, it affects all of us. I mean, half of us are going to die from heart disease. Look in the car. If you're driving in the car, look around in the car. If there's more than just you in there, if you've got four people in there, two of you are going down with heart disease. That's just the raw statistics of it. It's a little sobering to hear. I completely understand, but it's important. And I know for me, heart disease is one of the things that I started with when I got into functional medicine. I decided when I started doing this type of work, what population can I help the most, or what things can I work to help people with that's going to bring me the most people? And I chose heart disease and diabetes, and that's basically how my functional medicine clinic, how the Institute of Natural Health started. I started putting it out there that, hey, if you've got heart disease or high blood pressure, or narrowing of the arteries, or have had a stroke, or you have diabetes, come see me. We need to talk. There's things that can be done to help. That's how I've done it.
3: As you quickly learn when you get into functional medicine, that all of the parts of the body, all of the body's systems are so intimately connected. So you wind up starting out with cardiovascular disease and diabetes, and then you quickly realize hormones play a factor, and diet, definitely the immune system, lymphatic flow, your oral health, so flossing and brushing your teeth, and
1: the strength of your pinky toenail. You laugh, but it's actually true, because those toenails, they're telling us about peripheral vascular flow and the peripheral artery health. It's you may laugh out there, but it's so true.
3: Absolutely. And one of the things we'll discuss later on in the show is we can actually measure some of these parameters with a very quick, simple, FDA-cleared,
1: non-invasive
3: device done in the office that gives us a lot of great information on how healthy your vascular system and your heart is.
1: Yeah, so that's something to look forward to for sure in today's episode. But I want to start by just talking about who has heart disease, and just kind of in generalities, a lot of people that come to see me, and Nick, I'll let you chime in here too. A lot of people that come to see me, they are to the clinic, and they just happen to get me, or they've requested me for whatever reason. we start talking about their health history. We figure out what all information we need to gather. We get into our investigation mode, and we identify, okay, we're going to do some blood work. And today I'm just going to talk about labs, you know, for the most part. We'll throw in some other stuff maybe in later on in the show. But we get this information back, and a lot of people come in and they're like, yeah, I know I have low functioning thyroid, my stomach doesn't work right, or I have digestive upset, and you know, I've been told I've got, you know, high cholesterol, maybe they've been told that, or maybe they've been told they have high blood pressure, whatever. And invariably, cardiovascular disease is not the concern that they're coming in for. We run the test and we get their lab work back, and we actually figure out that the vast majority of their problems can actually be explained by the fact that they have raging cardiovascular disease going on. And then I get the pushback of, well, but my cholesterol is normal.
3: Yep,
1: that's true. Yeah. But the thing is, I start talking then about what cardiovascular disease is. And I draw this on the board to explain a lot of this. And I'm going to try to talk through this. And sometimes, you know, picture's worth a thousand words. And maybe we'll lose a little bit here with my explanation. But I tell people cardiovascular disease is the short term for that is heart disease. But very rarely is it actually ever the heart. And I remind people, look, the heart itself is just responding to things. It's not usually the problem. The heart becomes a problem when a blood vessel that supplies the heart with blood becomes blocked, and then the heart dies. That's a heart attack, right? The heart, the tissue of the heart actually, the cells die. That's a heart attack. But the problem wasn't the heart. The problem was the blood vessels. So really, that's the issue. And when people have high levels of cholesterol, our body actually makes, our liver actually manufactures 80% of our body's cholesterol. And in some people argue that it's more than that. I stick with 80% because it's pretty well, research has shown it's about 80%. And so 80% of your cholesterol is actually made by your liver. So if you have high cholesterol, it's actually your liver that's the problem. It's not your heart. If your arteries are clogged, it's a blood vessel problem, not a heart problem. If you have high blood pressure is actually regulated by thyroid hormone and the glomerulus, which is a part of the kidney, and figuring out how much pressure you have, and then this whole hormone cascade of the renin-angiotensin-aldosterone system that all gets converted into...
3: jargon.
1: Yeah, it's a bunch of medical jargon to say that the kidneys are actually regulating your blood pressure. And so, again, we have a, quote, heart disease that's actually not a heart problem. And we start looking at, okay, we're looking at liver, blood vessels, kidneys. We've automatically said, hey, you know what? This is a functional medicine problem. This is not a heart issue. This is a functional medicine problem. And when we start addressing the things that cause liver dysfunction, when we start addressing the things that are causing our kidneys to be an issue, when we start addressing the things that cause our blood vessels to become inflamed and have problems with our blood vessels, we're fixing the vast majority and we're addressing the vast majority of heart disease.
3: Yeah, absolutely. And as we know from some very large-scale studies that have been done, Framingham Heart Study and the ACCORD studies. These studies looked at specifically cholesterol, and what they found was that just lowering cholesterol did not have any significant effect on lowering the risk of cardiovascular disease. It wasn't until they addressed inflammation that they actually lowered the risk of cardiovascular disease.
1: Did I not throw in there that those 857 to 887, depending on who you read, new or 500 and some thousand heart attacks that are going to happen this year, half of all the people that are going to have a heart attack this year, their cholesterol levels are normal?
3: No, you did not mention that, but that is a very good point.
1: I forgot to mention that point. That's a critical, critical point. So we've got 600,000 heart attacks happening this year, and half of those people that have them are going to have normal cholesterol levels. Let that sink in for a second. These people they have normal cholesterol levels. So what is it that's causing this heart attack? Could it be the inflammation that Nick just mentioned and the blood vessel problems and the liver having an issue? Like, what are we addressing cardiovascular disease improperly in this country? Some would say yes. Some would say yes. I'm just don't shoot me. I'm just the messenger. I'm just telling you.
3: And I know you mention all the time, I hear you mentioning it, that you know, it's cholesterol. A lot of people get this negative connotation with cholesterol, but it's actually the body's main antioxidant that it makes, right?
1: It is the premier in our body antioxidant system that we have. Think of it as like the way we put out a fire. So if we have high levels of cholesterol, that means that we're trying to fix something. Our body's inborn innate system is saying, hey, we're trying to fix something here, and you know, we're inflamed. We need to try to put this fire out, because the body can't heal when we have inflammation. We talked about this on our episode, I believe it was episode 120, where we talk about bioidentical hormone replacement. We talk in there about how adequate levels of testosterone drive down inflammation. We talk about it in there. Go back and listen to that episode. Here we're telling you that when you have this inflammatory fire going on in your body, you are naturally going to increase production of cholesterol. So rather than just say, oh, your cholesterol's high, let's give you something to lower your level of cholesterol, why don't we actually figure out what's inflaming the body, remove the source of the fire, and let the body's production of cholesterol normalize to where it should be on its own?
3: Yeah, absolutely. And, you know, as we know that, again, just addressing cholesterol isn't going to significantly reduce cardiovascular disease risk, but you also come at a very dangerous risk when you lower cholesterol too much, right? I mean, your neurotransmitters, your sex hormones, testosterone, all that's made from cholesterol.
1: For sure. And when it's too low, it's a bigger problem. And I always tell people when their cholesterol is too low, I'm like, actually, low cholesterol is way worse than having high cholesterol, because if your cholesterol is super high, it's really not that difficult to get it to come back down. It is a problem if we need to raise your cholesterol.
3: Yep, that's much harder.
1: It's much, much harder to do. But we got to take a break. When we come back, we're going to continue talking about heart disease and a functional approach to cardiovascular issues. You're listening to Wellness One.
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22: 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Everybody else up on the sun looking
1: sad and beautiful just like you. And welcome back to the show, everyone. If you're just tuning in, today we are talking about heart disease, functional medicine approach to heart disease. We are also joined by Nick Bodie, nurse practitioner at the Institute of Natural Health, in here talking about heart disease. And right before the break, we were talking about testosterone and how testosterone can decrease inflammation and decrease insulin resistance. And I just wanted Nick to be able to finish off his thought regarding how having adequate levels of testosterone can help both of those and basically the vicious circle that goes with that.
3: Yeah, absolutely. So we know that lower levels of testosterone actually can increase inflammation and insulin risk for insulin resistance, which both have a negative effect on risk factors for cardiovascular disease. We also know that from an April 2010 study published in the Journal of Clinical Endocrinology and Metabolism that evaluated sex hormones, specifically, like testosterone, estrogen, and the like, and cardiovascular disease risk, and they concluded that low levels of androgen or testosterone levels actually increased the risk for cardiovascular disease in both men and women.
1: So I had made a mention earlier too about the whole, insulin resistance and how type 2 diabetics, which are insulin resistant, die from heart disease. Well, this fits that exact narrative. This is the exact same thing that we're talking about. Because it's a two-way street. Insulin resistance will cause you to have low testosterone. Low testosterone will cause you to have insulin resistance. This will also increase your inflammation. Mm-hmm. It will increase all of these problems that go with it. I mean, there's not a diabetic on the planet that has adequate levels of testosterone, period.
3: Yeah.
1: It can't happen. If their blood sugar is up, your testosterone is down. It has to be.
3: Yeah, or low levels of inflammation.
1: Or have low levels of there's not a diabetic that has low levels of inflammation. That's exactly right. And the same thing goes true with insert women. You can insert polycystic ovarian syndrome, endometriosis, uterine fibroids. All of those have to do with these hormones being out of balance. Men, you can insert prostate issues. It just happens. And these things are all interconnected, and it's a big vicious circle. And this is why, you've got to be looking at the body as a whole. We can't piece this thing out and talk about the body in independent silos. The thyroid does not operate independent of everything else. The heart does not operate independent of everything else. We are all interconnected. It's all going on in the same person. And this matters. And if you're not looking at it this way, you are doing yourself a disservice long term. Yeah. You will be less healthy long term because your body can only do so much for so long, and then it's going to give up. So I just trying to point that out there as far as that goes. Then I want to shift gears just a second, because we talked in the very first segment, Nick, you mentioned the pulse analyzer and how cool this device is that we utilize at the clinic. I want you to just talk a little more about the pulse analyzer and what it measures and what it does.
3: Yeah, so it's a very exciting device that we have in the office that we use to evaluate things like cardiovascular disease risk, and we can measure how balanced the autonomic nervous system is, that's your stress response and things like that. But it's a very quick, you know, it takes 3 minutes, non-invasive, simple office procedure, and you wear a little device on the tip of your index finger, and it measures with a light the blood flow through the blood vessels of the finger, the timing of the blood flow and the heartbeats. And from that, we can extract different variables like heart rate variability, which can tell us how healthy the heart is, how healthy the blood vessels are. So the greater the heart rate variability, and by that I mean, you know, a lot of people think that if you measure your heart rate and it's at 60, that it's beating, you know, one beat every second on the second. But it actually doesn't quite work like that. It can be a fraction of a second, milliseconds, you know, off, either before a second or after a second, and that's called variability. And the more variability there is in heartbeats, from heartbeat to heartbeat, the healthier the heart is. If you look at a sedentary person that's just sitting at rest, and we all know that sitting for long periods is not great for your health. You know, so if someone's just sitting down, sitting at rest, the heart's just chugging along at the same beat, low variability. And, you know, if you look at the opposite, if somebody's exercising, their heart rate's going from high to low to high to low, you know, it's all over the place. And that's great. We all know exercise is great for the heart. So that's how you can kind of distinguish between low heart rate variability and being poor health, high heart rate variability being great health. But we can also tell a little bit about how elastic or stretchy the blood vessels are, the arteries, you know, which can affect things from, you know, blood pressure to perfusion of other organs in your body, your brain, your liver, you know, kidneys, etc. So you want your blood vessels to be very pliable, very stretchy, right? You don't want a hard, you know, copper tubing in your system, right? You want a nice flexible hose or tube. So we can tell how you know, elastic your arteries are and things like that. And another thing that the device can also measure is the your stress response. So your autonomic nervous system, that's your fight or flight, which is, you know, run from a bear, that's your sympathetic nervous system. And then you have your your peripheral nervous system, which is your rest and digest, we say.
1: Yeah. When you're looking at the balance between your sympathetic nervous system and your parasympathetic nervous system, like we can tell. I mean, you can tell if someone's stressed, or they're telling you they're stressed. Like, okay, we run that after we know that you're stressed. We can pretty much predict that you're going to have a very high sympathetic nervous system on this test, and your parasympathetic is going to be low. Well, when we don't know, because we'd run this when you come into the clinic as a new patient, you get this. This is a test that's done on everyone. We look at this result before we come and talk to you. I already know if you're stressed or not. I don't even have to ask you. I already know. And it also is going to tell me if we're talking about lots and lots of physical stress or lots and lots of mental stress. And it also tells me how well you can handle that stress.
3: Yeah.
1: Can you adapt to it? And that's a critical piece, because if your ability to handle that stress is low, we know that you're on the verge of some major health crises going on, because our body cannot operate in that constant fight or flight mode with our nervous system completely out of balance like that. Everything is being miscommunicated. Things will be made improperly. We will be burning through nutrients way faster than we would be if we were able to handle that stress.
3: Yeah, and that's probably one of the more important markers from the autonomic nervous system analysis that we get, is how well you can handle stress. As we know, you know, CEOs and, you know, physicians, doctors, surgeons, they're under a ton of stress,
1: police,
3: right?
1: Police officers, firefighters,
3: teachers.
1: Yep.
3: Thank you, teachers out there. I have a 4-year-old, so I know how that I could not do what you do, and we love you. Keep up the good work. But yes, you're under a lot of stress. But if you can handle the stress well, then they won't negatively affect your health.
1: Right. We're talking about a different ballgame for those people. Yeah, it's just it's very interesting the information that we can gather from such a short test and such an easy thing to do right there in the office. We can gather so much information before we lay eyes on a person, before we talk to a person. Like it's pretty impressive. And so that also, you know, helps us to know, like, okay, we need to really investigate what's causing, if someone's has poor stress resilience, we need to investigate, okay, why is it that we're having such a hard time handling this stress? What's the driver? What's causing this? Because it's ultimately, it will impact your cardiovascular system for sure. It will definitely cause problems. And so it's just a great piece of, equipment that we, you know, I love it.
3: Yeah,
1: I think it's great.
3: Yeah, and it, you know, stress goes hand in hand with cardiovascular disease, like you were saying, and we know this from Formula One racers. They're some of the top athletes in the world. Their bodies are very physically primed. Their diets are very well controlled, but they will actually have during and for several weeks after a race, very high levels of cholesterol in response to stress. Stress can, you know, affect your cholesterol, your particle sizes, all kinds of stuff.
1: Isn't that very interesting? And the same thing happens in athletes that are in competition all the time. It's universal for athletes. It's been measured in Formula One drivers, but that's just the population that they did the study on.
3: Yeah.
1: Pick an athlete. You could find anyone, and you're going to see similar things. And that's why athletes are very particular with what physicians they utilize. They've got to have people that understand the stresses that go on with athletes, mm-hmm. as opposed to your average ordinary people.
3: Yeah.
1: Right? Most people can't handle the stressors that these athletes undergo. So that's just one of those things that happens. So. We're going to have to take a break here in a minute, but when we come back, I want to dive into some other cardiovascular health things. I want to talk a little bit more about different treatments for cardiovascular disease. What can be done once you identify that we actually have things going on? What are things that a person needs to look for, or that they could potentially do in order to help various things like arterial stiffness or you know, high levels of cholesterol, or you know, high levels of inflammation? What it can actually be done to help their bodies heal and repair and reverse, or potentially reverse, the damage that's happened or the cardiovascular disease that they're dealing with. So we'll talk about that when we come back after this break. You're listening to Wellness One.
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1: And welcome to the show, everyone. If you're just tuning in today, we have been talking about heart disease, and we have special guest Nick Bode, nurse practitioner, functional medicine certified practitioner at the Institute of Natural Health, that's been in here talking about heart disease. And I want to shift gears a little bit from where we were talking about. I want to get into talking about different ways that we can go about treating this stuff. But before we get into the whole treating thing, I want to talk briefly. I say briefly. I don't know how brief will be. Yeah. Briefly about testing. So testing really matters when we're talking about cardiovascular disease, because we want to be testing not only our cholesterol levels, which is kind of a misnomer. Total cholesterol, you guys can go get your labs and look at it. Total cholesterol is not how much cholesterol you have, it's how heavy your cholesterol is in a volume of fluid. Total cholesterol, the units of measure for total cholesterol are milligrams per deciliter. That has no bearing on how many cholesterol particles you have or what size they are. Yeah. And that matters more than how much they weigh.
3: Or how sticky they are.
1: Yeah, or how sticky they are. Your total cholesterol of 200 just means that's how heavy it is. You could have one particle that weighs 200 milligrams, or you could have 200 particles that each weigh 1 milligram. That's what we're talking about here. It's not telling you how many, it's just telling you how heavy. When we get into lipoprotein fractionation, or like the actual particle sizes, that's what matters. That's using, you know, the unit of measure for that is nanomoles, which is how many of something is actually in there. Way more important piece of information than your total cholesterol is in general.
3: Yeah, and there's a reason too why on the advanced cardiovascular panels that we run, that inflammation levels are included, and another marker in the blood called LPPLA2 activity, which tells us if you have leaky plaque, which is very bad plaque. You know, the next step in leaky plaque is putting down a fiber and clot, and then if that clot were to fall off somehow, you know, it can cause a stroke or a heart attack.
1: That is correct. And we're looking at things like lipoprotein little A, which is 10 times stickier than LDL cholesterol. And this stuff is stuck to LDL cholesterol. So it's knowing what that is, we're looking at our omega-3 levels to find out what's going on there. And we're also, we even look at some genetic markers, things like apolipoprotein E, ApoE, which that profile tells us, you know, how well your body can handle fat. So your levels of omegas may be, omega-3s may be really low, but your ApoE profile says that you shouldn't actually consume lots of fats because your body can't really process that, and you're at increased risk of cardiovascular disease due to it. So
3: yeah, and this is where, you know, testing is so important before you start any kind of treatment, because as you mentioned, you know, you could be reading an article on how great omega-3s are for you, and then you go to Costco and buy a Costco-sized bottle of omega-3s and start taking them, but you're actually doing more harm for your body than good.
1: Mainly because that Costco stuff is probably rancid.
3: It's probably junk anyway. But
1: but that's neither here nor there. Yeah. We're just talking about consuming the animal fat.
3: Yeah. And, you know, there are many other tests as well, too, that are equally as important, even as far down as genetic testing at the genetic level, and checking things like catechol-O-methyltransferase or COMT, finding out if you have any SNPs in that, or some of you might be familiar with the MTHFR, the mother gene, can increase your risk for cardiovascular disease, and many other things as well, too. But there are very specific treatment options for that, and also very important things to avoid in supplements and food as well.
1: Right. So, again, having somebody that knows what in the world they're talking about when it comes to this matters, right? So if we talk about some of the treatment options and things that we can do, we can talk briefly about some oral supplements. We'll spare you the conversation about omegas. They're generally well accepted that they're beneficial for cardiovascular health. Yeah. But again, like Nick was saying, there are some things in advanced testing that could identify that they're not actually the best thing for you. So you got to figure that out for yourself. But some other things that are out there are things like vitamin C, vitamin E, vitamin D3, K2. Those are three of the ones that I like to use a lot. Do you have some others to add there, Nick?
3: Yeah, absolutely. I'm a huge fan also of optimizing vitamin D3 and K2. We just don't get enough K2 in our standard American diet. You know, other countries that eat, you know, natto and miso and things like that, those contain vitamin K2, but when's the last time you had natto?
1: I don't know, but I can tell you the last time I had K2 was this morning when I took my D3 K2.
3: Yeah, bath. So yeah, it's very important. Yeah, most of the time you just want to supplement with it. But also, you know, you can eat those healthy things too, but supplementation can be very helpful.
1: So vitamin K2, for those of you who may not be aware, what vitamin K2 does, it works in conjunction with vitamin D, but vitamin K2 tells the body where to put calcium. In the absence of vitamin K2, we will actually put calcium freely into our arteries, leading to atherosclerosis. With adequate levels of vitamin K2 in the body, we will actually tell our body to put calcium into bone, which is where calcium is supposed to go. So this is, vitamin K is extremely important for arterial health, but it's also important for bone health because it's what triggers and tells the body where to put the calcium. It just flat out says, hey, this is where it goes.
3: And this is why a lot of other cultures, Asian cultures, Eastern cultures, enjoy much lower risks of cardiovascular disease because they're incorporating that naturally into their diet.
1: Correct. That is correct. So that's a huge one. Vitamin E comes in, you know, most people think of vitamin E, what they're looking at is vitamin D-alpha tocopherol, which is a very specific form of vitamin E, but vitamin E actually has 8 components to it. It has 4 tocopherols and 4 tocotrienols. I'll spare you the boring lecture on what those things all are. Just know that if you're taking a vitamin E supplement, you need to be taking a vitamin E that has all 8 pieces in that puzzle. Because vitamin E is our fat-soluble antioxidant, extremely important for helping to keep inflammation down. Then we have vitamin C. Cardiovascular disease has been described by some as arterial scurvy, meaning our blood vessels don't get enough vitamin C. We as humans don't get enough vitamin C. Research has shown that we actually, this 100 milligram RDA is likely way too low. Some research actually suggests that we need about 2,500 milligrams every single day of our life. And if you don't know, that's the equivalent of about 25 oranges. And for most people, when was the last time you ate an orange, let alone 25 oranges a day for your whole life? Most people, we don't get that in our diet. We just don't get adequate levels of vitamin C. And if we have plenty of vitamin C, that helps us because we have this stuff inside of our blood vessels called the glycocalyx. And the glycocalyx, this may be the very first time you're ever hearing that, but you are going to be hearing more and more of that in the future. The glycocalyx is this slick, slippery substance that lines the inside of our blood vessels, and the health of the glycocalyx actually determines the health of our cardiovascular system. And really for a lot of vascular damage to happen, the glycocalyx has to be gone. And there are some of these nutrients that we're talking about really helps us to supply the glycocalyx and help our blood vessels remain slick and healthy like they're supposed to be. A guy that actually found the glycocalyx won a Nobel Prize for finding it. So it's pretty important that we have that. I know one of the things that Nick likes as well is green tea. He likes green tea so much that we actually keep it in our office. For anybody that's visiting, they can brew themselves a cup of green tea.
3: Absolutely.
1: There are lots of health benefits to green tea.
3: Yeah, there have been studies that show, there was one study in particular that took

0: ounces extra of water that you're consuming that most of us are dehydrated, and we could use that added water.
1: Yeah.
0: Last but not least is bergamot. Did we talk about bergamot? Did I just mention it, or did you mention it? Did we talk about bergamot?
1: Maybe over the break we mentioned it, yeah.
0: Bergamot is a really cool little thing. It's a little citrus fruit.
1: Found in Earl Grey tea.
0: Found in Earl Grey tea, yes. Mm. It's some really cool stuff. It has lots of benefits. Some of those benefits would include helping the body make cholesterol particles the proper size, because that's really important. The other thing that it does is it helps with arterial stiffness and elasticity. It helps our vessels become more elastic. So very beneficial there. So those are some of the supplements that we like as far as, you know, things for cardiovascular issues.
1: And you mentioned berberine earlier too, well. And that's one of my favorite as well. And the pharmaceutical companies just recently came out with the PCSK9 inhibitors, which was actually derived from a compound in berberine, which has been around for, you know, hundreds of years. And berberine works in three major ways. It helps the liver create more LDL receptor sites, effectively balancing the amount of cholesterol and LDLs particles and everything in your blood. And it also works on insulin resistance and blood sugar regulation, which we mentioned earlier increases risks for cardiovascular disease. And then a third way it works is by balancing the gut microbiome, which we won't get into on this episode, but maybe an idea for a future episode.
0: So we've got to take another break. When we come back, we are going to continue talking about different things that can be done to help with cardiovascular disease. We're actually even going to get into some IV nutrition things that have been beneficial that we use in our clinic. You're listening to Wellness Wellness.
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6: This is the story of the one who keeps multiple buildings

0: And welcome back to the show, everyone. We have been talking today about cardiovascular disease. Yes, Erin is still here.
1: I'm here. Nothing to contribute. You guys have it covered.
0: Nick and I have got it covered, apparently.
2: She keeps us in line.
0: Yeah, she is. She's giving us lots of thoughts and ideas over break, and then she's like, you guys talk about that. So it's good things, but the last segment we were talking about oral supplements that can help with cardiovascular disease, some of the things that we like to utilize, just specific for cardiovascular disease. In this last segment, we don't have a lot of time, but I do want to talk briefly about the benefits of IV nutrition. We do quite a bit of IV nutrition in our clinic. We help a lot of people with it. And I just kind of want to, Nick, I want to let you just kind of talk about benefits of IV vitamin C, why we use it, and how well it works.
2: Yeah, so I know I hear you mention all the time to your patients and on the radio that we can't trust the gut of a sick person, right? So we can't.
0: That's correct.
2: We can't trust that somebody that is coming to our clinic that is, you know, very ill, has a lot of gastrointestinal issues, a lot of GI issues, to absorb the vitamins in their food, but also supplements orally. So that brings us to IV nutrition, which we bypass the gut, and we're also able to administer much higher doses than we would be able to orally through IV. And you also get the side benefit of hydration, which you touched on earlier.
0: The hydration benefits are huge. Like we can check people for their levels of hydration. We have a very specific body composition analysis device that we use in our office, and I don't think we've had I don't remember specifically a single patient who didn't show up as chronically dehydrated.
2: Yeah.
0: It's just pervasive in this country that we are just dehydrated. We don't get enough fluid, and the IV nutrition just adds an extra layer of hydration and fluid to our system.
2: Yeah. Absolutely. And, you know, just getting a 500cc bag, you know, just not a whole lot, is the equivalent of drinking about a gallon of water a day. So it, you know, can be very effective. You know, if you just take the water, I say water, but it's actually saline mixture. But just that aspect alone, you know, set the vitamins aside, and that can be beneficial just on its own. But you add in the vitamins and vitamin C and the B vitamins can help with cholesterol particle sizes, inflammation, detox, you know, many different things.
0: The inflammation component is huge. We are, as a society, we are chronically inflamed. Very rarely do we find someone who doesn't have levels of inflammation going on somewhere in their body. And when we can administer something that can help to eliminate that inflammation at a fairly rapid rate, that's when the body can heal. We cannot heal when we're inflamed. I use house examples with people all the time, and one of them I use is for inflammation. And I'm like, imagine your body is a house, and if you're inflamed, your house is on fire. You don't do anything with that house that's on fire until you first put the fire out. You don't go in and repaint the walls while the house is on fire. You don't go in and replace anything while the house is on fire. You actually have to put the fire out, then you have to clean up the mess. Then once the mess is cleaned up, then you start rebuilding the house. That's the order that it has to happen. The order is the same in the human body. If you're coming to us and you have issues, cardiovascular issues, we already touched on the fact that you're inflamed. So we've got to figure out where the inflammation is, and we got to put that fire out first. And we utilize IV nutrition to do that at a fairly rapid rate.
2: Yeah, and for all of you out there who are wanting to lose weight and optimize weight, which, you know, if you are overweight, you know, can most likely increase your risk for cardiovascular issues.
0: That's
2: but,
0: right.
2: But being overweight can actually, you know, have higher levels of inflammation, and that inflammation can make it harder to lose weight. It actually creates what's called angry fat. And
0: angry fat.
2: And I know that's a, you know, harsh term there, but it's true. It makes, you know, inflammation makes the weight harder to lose. So if you're looking for a step in the right direction on where to go for weight loss, it might be addressing inflammation in the body.
0: That is a very valuable point, and like you said, a lot of people who are overweight are dealing with some sort of cardiovascular issue, whether they actually know it or not.
2: Yeah.
0: We touched on this earlier. A lot of people come to us, at least to me specifically, and they don't even realize that they have cardiovascular issues because they're young enough that they haven't been tested. Or B, their doctors told them, oh no, everything's just fine, when in reality it's not, because they didn't look at the right things.
2: Yeah, and you can't feel high cholesterol, you can't feel sticky cholesterol like you can feel a wound or...
0: You can't feel high blood pressure either.
2: Yeah, not always. I mean, unless it's really high, you know, headache and stuff. But
0: a lot of people can't. They have no idea when their body is making too much cholesterol.
2: Yeah, absolutely.
0: You just don't know. Or too little cholesterol, even worse. We touched on that.
2: Yeah, or we do find, you know, chronic low-grade levels of inflammation, which, you know, you may not feel in the body. It may not show up as a joint ache or pain or, you know, things like that. And I commonly get people, you know, we check their inflammation levels and they're moderately elevated, which correlates with cardiovascular inflammation specifically. And you can't always feel that.
0: Right. Right, because when your blood vessels are inflamed, you just don't know.
2: Yeah.
0: It'd be kind of like having a small fire in your house that you didn't know was there.
2: Yeah.
0: It's better off to know that it's there so you can address it.
2: Yeah.
0: Right? You want to know what's going on. Or it's like termites. You know, you don't know that you have termites in your house until someone comes out and investigates. Oh my gosh, you have termites. Yeah.
3: Or the whole house collapses.
0: Yeah. or you're right walking around you. And the whole house collapses. That's your first symptom of a heart attack.
2: Don't wait till your house falls in on you people.
0: That's exactly right. So we make light of it, but we make light of it because, you know, the system has just not been proactive in people's cardiovascular health. It's let's wait until there's a problem and then let's throw a medication at it and, you know, let that Band-Aid, you know, create side effects and not really truly get to the underlying health issues.
2: Yeah.
0: We're sitting here saying, look, we have very specific formulas, the IV formulas that can be employed to help you increase arterial wall stiffness or flexibility, decrease that stiffness, you know, help your body if you're laying down plaque to stop that process and let your body reverse that process.
2: Yeah.
0: These things can be done.
2: And lower blood pressure, you know, naturally as well too.
0: Lower blood pressure. Get that inflammation out of the system. When you start taking away the things that trigger the problem, that's how we fix it. So anyway, that's about all the time we have for the show. If you want more information, please visit our website, inhstl.com. Shoot us an email, info@inhstl. 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We're happy to answer any questions. We love hearing from you. For Aaron and for Nick, I'm Dr. TJ.

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0: Welcome in to Golf with Jay Delsing from the Car Shield Studios. 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Golf with Jay Delsing, now brought to you by the Stiefel Charity Classic. 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Great to see you.
1: Danny. I got to welcome Stiefel Charity Classic. We're so delighted to have anything, our show, having anything to do with the name Stiefel. We've got Stiefel on the patch for the on the sleeve for the Cardinals. We've got Stiefel on the helmet for the Blues, or on the jersey patch. And it's just awesome. This tournament, they're taking it to a new level at Norwood Hills. We've got it's now a playoff event. It's later in the year. It's more significant in the schedule. We are going to have an unbelievable field. We've always had been very, very fortunate when we started with the Ascension Charity Classic to have good fields, Danny. Now this thing is going to be amazing field, and it's just I'm just delighted to have them and as part of the show and our new title sponsor. It's just fantastic.
0: And when I play golf with Jay Delsing, I look over at his bag. It's a Stiefel bag.
1: Exactly. I'm going to have a little Stiefel logo on some shirts and some hats and stuff. I just love it. It's great for me. It's an honor for me. And look, with there's nothing that's happening in St. Louis without Stiefel these days. You know, Danny, they're just everywhere. They're such a fabric of good, positive movement in the city, and we need it. We need some help. And, you know, that's the other thing with Mark Travis and CarShield. Those guys do a great job, too, and they're getting to that level as well, where they're just doing more and more good things for the city. But Stiefel, I mean, first of all, it's a national brand, and second of all, it's everywhere. We can't go anywhere in St. Louis without seeing it.
0: Golf with Jay Delsing, it's brought to you by the Stiefel Charity Classic. It has a nice ring to it. Okay, coming up later in the show, we got Paul Leahy. He's coming up. He's down at the Ozarks, Director of Golf Operations at the Margaritaville Lake Resort. He's been doing this a long, long time.
1: First of all, great guy, a great human being. Danny, golf lifer, as we affectionately call them, and just a really, really good person. He's new friend to me. I met him through some of the work I'm doing with the Gateway section, and but I've known of Paul for a long, long time. His name carries a lot of weight. He's been doing this, Danny, for 35 years, I think, and he's seen a lot.
0: Yeah,
1: he's seen a lot. And when you're at a resort like Paul's at, it's a much different deal than being at a country club, because there's a hotel associated with it. The tee times are tied into rooms and all of this other stuff. He's juggling a lot. You know, so there's weddings down there, deep bachelor parties. There's all sorts of things like that down at the Lake of the Ozarks. And so, yeah, it's a challenge for sure.
0: The Margaritaville Lake Resort, that was Tantera, was it not?
1: Yes. Okay, it used to be Tantera, yeah. Absolutely.
0: All right, so that's where we're going to catch up with Paul Leahy. Now, we also have, and this ties into the Stiefel Charity Classic, but Stuart Sink is coming up. You had the chance to visit with Stuart. I'm looking forward to this visit. He's one of the great players that the golf has seen.
1: Oh, no question about it. And he's not going anywhere soon. First of all, we're going to see him in October. What I'm going to do, Danny, is try to get a bunch of interviews for guys that we know are going to be in the field. You know, Stuart's definitely going to be in the field, and talk about, I mean, one of the things, he's like, man, what's Norwood Hills going to play like in October?
0: And we get an email about that right away too, asking you to kind of break it down.
1: I know. And I said, you better bring some gear. Now, likely going to be very, very nice, but it could be chilly. And that golf course can play hard. The greens, well, they won't be as fast as they could get them, but the golf course will be in impeccable shape. October in St. Louis is one of our best months.
0: It sure is.
1: It's a great month for golf.
0: But it can get chilly, like you said, and that means it gets windy.
1: Yes.
0: And the conditions will get really tough. And if you have the windy conditions, think about your greens, as you said, and they harden up, and the golf course gets firm. I mean, and hard. It'd be tough, man.
1: What about the Jim Delsing leaf rule?
0: Tell everybody what that is.
1: Guys, my dad used to love the leaf rule, because every fall, the leaves at Norwood would fall and they'd play a leaf rule. But my dad started implementing the leaf as he got older, started implementing the leaf rule in like June. And I was playing with him, and he goes, I'll just call it leaf rule. I'm like, Dad, there's no leaves on the ground.
0: Yeah.
1: You lost your ball. It's a two-stroke penalty. Right. It's like, that's a bunch of crap. I'm taking the leaf roll. I'm like, he was 78. I'm like, Dad, do whatever you want. I don't care. Yeah. So, but I mean, I think you're going to get to see an entirely different way that golf course plays. We don't know what the weather's going to be like, but it's... Man, Norwood is a classic golf course. Norwood is only one of three golf courses in town, Danny, that have hosted a major championship. And Norwood, well, it'll be really interesting. It'd be really fun one year if you could just kind of look the other way for the PGA Tour Champions rules and let Mike Knoll put the greens at like 13.
0: Could you imagine?
1: No.
0: Those guys would be so upset with that.
1: They would be whining.
0: You tell me they like the wine a little bit, too.
1: What kind of cheese do you want with your wine?
0: Yeah.
1: Yes. They do. Yep. And they always have.
0: Yeah. It's just been the way it's always been, right?
1: Yep. It's just kind of part of the program.
0: Let's go back to last weekend. JT Poston wins at Memorial in a playoff against Ryan Gerard. What were your thoughts in seeing that?
1: Well, first of all, you know what a fan I am of Jack Nicklaus in this tournament, 50 years. And they honored David Graham, which is great because he's actually, you know, a lot of times as a memorial, you honor people after they passed. Well, you know, Barbara Nicklaus is now part of that crew and she's still with us. Thank God. And the same with David Graham. There's something about that tournament, Danny, that just gets me. You know, when I got to play in it, I'd almost always circle it on the schedule. I loved the golf course. I just love Jack Nicklaus. And I love the fact that the history and who he is and all of that jazz, that I got to play in that. You know, I'm like, this is really super cool. And then to see the big guy struggle, you know, Scheffler struggled how weird was this day? On Friday, there was like this alert. We got cut line for Rory and Scheff.
0: Yes.
1: And they both made the cut and both didn't finish
0: near
1: the cut line. But it's, you know, Jack's made the golf course much, much harder, and it shows. And you know what? I think that's good. You look back at the Charles Schwab that was down in Fort Worth and how much the guys struggled with trying to control their ball out of the rough. And then you go to Memorial and look at how difficult you saw Hideki almost chip a ball in the water. You saw some really difficult things. And I think it's interesting because typically the PGA Tour D is selling bombs and birdies. But then you go to a place like Memorial and what won? 12 under, 11 or something, whatever it is, but it wasn't 25 under. Like we saw, you know, down at the CJ Cup and stuff. So I like this variety. I like watching these guys, you know, every once in a while, D, you have to make it so that 68 is a relevant score. Because if you go to the CJ Cup and shoot four rounds of 68, which is going to put you in at 16 under par, you're not going to be on the first two pages of the leaderboard.
0: Right.
1: And maybe not the third page. And so we've got to get, I think it's there's really a good spot for this on the schedule, especially as the U.S. Open approaches.
0: So we'll get into that in just a moment. But can you make the courses tougher by being penalized, so to speak, quote unquote, by going into the rough?
1: Yes.
0: And that's something I think the tour needs to look at, don't you?
1: Absolutely. And I mean, I think there at least has to be that on the schedule somewhere. Now, look, if you put these guys in a little 3-inch, 3.5-inch rough, they're not going to struggle. Their power and the grooves on the golf ball will take care of it. But when you put them in Texas, where it's Bermuda rough and it's 4 inches and 4.5 and 5 inches, and then the greens get firm because it's blustery, well, that's it. Because you got hard greens, that raises the score. You got rough that can raise the score. And then you've got wind. Those three components. But, you know, what happens at Jack's tournament is all of a sudden we get this deluge. You know, play is stopped. Saturday is a complete washout. And then you get these guys to go through on a soft golf course, D, and I don't care how long the rough is.
0: Yeah.
1: And you saw, I think Matthew Fitzpatrick closed with 65. You saw all of a sudden you weren't seeing any of these low scores. Then all of a sudden Mother Nature comes in. The golf course is no longer playing the way Jack intended it to, because as we talked about, when Mother Nature decides to play through, everybody gets out of the way.
0: Yeah.
1: And so she comes in, dumps all that water on there, and it changes the golf course completely.
0: You mentioned Matthew Fitzpatrick, his brother Alex.
1: Yeah, man, this is a great story.
0: He's making the most out of his opportunity here. He was paired up, obviously, with his brother a few weekends ago. They win the tournament.
1: In Zurich, in New Orleans.
0: Now he gets some exemptions. He gets a chance to play on the PGA Tour. He's now made nearly $4 million in the four events that he's played in thus far this summer. That's incredible.
1: Danny, that's a life changer.
0: Yes.
1: You know, here's a guy that could never get on the PGA Tour and didn't struggle on the European Tour, had a nice career going over there. But, you know, it's a different animal when you can play over here with the best players in the world. No disrespect to the DP World Tour, great players, great tour. But it's not at the same caliber as the PGA Tour. It's a great tour. But, you know, I think Alex won, Danny, three or four times over there, and it's good stuff. But it's really neat to see him taking advantage of that. And, you know, you start wondering, well, you know, here's a guy that really didn't have to go through the system because he couldn't get through the system, and now he's able to bypass it. And this is what makes golf great. When you're playing for purses as high as we're playing for, the sponsors get a say. And if the sponsors want Alex Fitzpatrick playing in a tournament and he wins, then so what? I mean, there was a time, D, where I used to look at that and be kind of pissed and going, well, you know, I had to go through it. So what?
0: Mm-hmm.
1: You know, if the sponsors wanted Jay Delsing to play in that tournament, I'd be playing in it too, you know?
0: Sure.
1: Probably wouldn't be playing with Matt Fitzpatrick, but, you know.
0: Right.
1: You know, play with you down there, you and I playing down there.
0: Be fun.
1: Yeah.
0: Golf's longest day, U.S. Open qualifying, was last Monday.
1: Yeah.
0: I'll tell you, I was glued to the Golf Channel, and they were going
1: it's
0: to
1: fun,
0: the,
1: isn't it?
0: It really is. Yep. It's the various sites across the country, and there's some big names that are trying to qualify for the U.S. Open, playing in shorts, carrying their own bag, and these are guys that you see on the weekends on the PGA Tour, so it's really a unique look at the game of golf on those Mondays.
1: Danny, people don't understand how many regular tour players that have their full-time PGA Tour card that don't get to play in some of these majors, like the Open Championship and like our U.S. Open. I mean, there's going to be probably close to 50 to 60 PGA Tour players that are regulars on the PGA Tour that don't get in that tournament because a qualifier is so hard.
0: And do you think, outside the Masters, this is the one, this is the big one, that if there's the Open Championship, you got the PGA, you got but the U.S. Open, man.
1: I know.
0: It's a big deal.
1: It's a big deal. Well, it is. It means you're going to be the champion golfer in the United States of America, man. And as a U.S. citizen, look, you ask any of these guys, they're like, hell yeah. I mean, they may say the Masters is kind of their favorite win or something like, and, you know, a lot of Euros may say the Open Championship is. I mean, the history is there much longer than all the others, and you have to defer to that as well. But for me, it was always like, man, I want to win the U.S. Open. I want to win the U.S. Open.
0: And you think about having maybe a two-footer, 2.5-footer to win the U.S. Open on number 18 like Nelly Korda did, and she almost lipped it out.
1: Oh, D.
0: That was painful. For a split second, you thought, oh, my God, she missed it.
1: When that putt, so I'm going to defer to her because she's so damn good. What does she need? Two more points to qualify for the LPGA Hall of Fame, which is an insane Hall of Fame, by the way. An insane criteria to get into a Hall of Fame, and we can go over that later if you like. But I'm watching that, and I played Riviera, Danny, 200 times. And that putt should break a tiny bit to the right. So starting at left, but when it came off her blade, I went, oh. I mean, it looked like it was going to miss the hole.
0: Yeah.
1: And then the thing went in, I was like, oh, boy. But right. I will tell you, when that happens, the relief, you can't even, because now it's in.
0: Yep.
1: Doesn't matter. Went in the center, went in the side, lipped in, whatever. It didn't lip out. She didn't have to hit it again, and she won. And I got to tell you, we've talked about this before, Dee. I want to get your opinion, but when you win a major championship, it's one thing. But when you win a major championship on these iconic tracks that's another Hogan's Alley. Ben Hogan used to own Riviera, and the list goes on of the people that have won in Los Angeles, two of which are not Tiger Woods and Jack Nicklaus, by the way. But you start thinking about that, and it also adds more credit
0: for sure
1: to the resume when you sit there and hang a little Riviera tag on that win.
0: And sometimes you think about a course that they play at and they say, well, it's a little gimmicky. You know, this course is gimmicky. You can't say that about, you know, Riviera, and you can't say that about some of these historic places where these players win.
1: Right.
0: And there's something to the fact of, as you mentioned, the history of it. You can go back 40, 50, 60 years ago, 70 years ago, and these great players played on that course. And that's what makes it pretty cool, too.
1: Absolutely. Indeed. Other than the length issue, what does it say about the game of golf that you can have a golf course built over 100 years ago that we're still playing?
0: Right.
1: That's pretty cool.
0: It is.
1: That says something about the nature of the sport and its and how difficult it is.
0: Stuart Sink is coming up, but before we get to him, I know you had some thoughts on Luther Buddy Godwin, Missouri Golf Hall of Fame inductee, and he recently passed away.
1: Yeah, Luther Buddy Godwin was a guy from Poplar Bluff, Missouri, and he took me under his wing, so to speak, when I was a young, clueless teenager trying to figure out golf, and couldn't have been nicer to me. He's kind of a legend in the other in other parts of the state, probably least known here in St. Louis, but just a fantastic guy. He also had a huge impact, Danny Mac, on Stan Utley's career, and Stan will talk about him. We were at Dalhousie. I was just doing a day for Spectrum, and I ran into half a dozen guys and guests from Poplar Bluff, and I said, do you guys know Luther Buddy Godwin? You know, I just called him Luther, and I just called him Buddy Godwin, and they were like, oh my gosh, you know him? I go, well, I haven't seen him in years, but he was very influential. He was extremely respectful, you know, and taught me some different respects of the game and things like that, and was a hell of a player as well.
0: So we're going to miss him.
1: Yes, we're going to miss him, and he's moving on to the golf course upstairs, so good for him.
0: Paul Leahy, down at the Ozarks, Director of Golf Operations at the Margaritaville Lake Resort, will be our guest later in the show. And up next, one of the game's best players, Stuart Sink, PGA Tour champions. 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

0: Welcome back. This is Golf with Jay Delsing. I'm your host, Jay. We're coming to you from the CarShield Studios, and I'm sitting down with my buddy, Stuart Sink, from the PGA Tour's champion. Oh, gosh, Stewie, first of all, welcome to the show. Welcome back to the show.
1: Thanks. Yeah, repeat visitor. Yeah, I'm happy to be on with you, as always. Good chat.
0: Oh, my gosh. And congratulations. We're going to talk about your golf first, but we got some other more important stuff to celebrate. But it's hard to imagine 4 wins, 8 total on the Champions Tour now, and just an amazing Champions Tour career, man. Congratulations.
1: I appreciate that. Thank you. It's been fun. You know, the golf ball doesn't always tell you when you're working on the right things and when you're doing the right stuff, you know. And it's just, I learned a long time ago that you cannot depend on where that ball goes for your true evaluation. That it's not always score. And sometimes you just have to really dig into the process. And I know that's very cliche sounding and you hear it in every interview now, but there's a reason behind that. And it's because you cannot depend on the results. You have to trust that you're doing the right stuff and just keep on doing it. Keep on pushing, keep on knocking. And, you know, if indeed you are on the right track and you believe and you have confidence in it, then, you know, the results will come, but you can't depend on them first.
0: Well, Stewie, it's also part of your sanity, right? I mean, if you put every single thing onto whether the results happen this week or not, then it's going to be a tough career.
1: Yeah. And oh, Jay, I'm telling you, I tried that. And I know you did too.
0: Not well. It didn't go well over here.
1: We all try it. And that's the sort of like the entry point into golf at a competitive level, whether it's pros or college or, you know, even juniors, when you're playing against other players that are really capable of competing and beating you, that's the first thing you do is to depend on those results and to fall in love with the outcomes. And that's human nature. But to be a professional and to treat this game like a profession, I think it's important to separate that from what you actually intend to work on, and you put your intentions and your efforts and your focus into the process of preparing and putting yourself into situations that require emotional stability and keeping it together, keep just your grit. That's what really brings out the best in you. And it doesn't always mean great shots. Believe me, the player that wins, Russ Henley won the Charles Schwab Colonial this week. And I promise you, he would tell you, I didn't hit the ball perfect. I didn't hit great shots. And he hit good ones at the right time. But you can't depend on where that golf ball goes.
0: Oh my gosh. And last time we talked, I remember we broke down a little bit of the mental side for you. And that's part of one of the things that you truly believe in is breaking down into really smaller processes and getting and controlling the parts you can and then dealing with the others.
1: Are you sure we broke down the mental side or did I break down mentally?
0: I think that was me. I'm not sure. Yeah. Right.
1: You know, it's a, like I always joke with people, like that in golf, when you're playing at a high level and playing for a living, there's a fine line between self-talk and voices in your head. You know, it's a very fine line there. You don't understand.
0: Oh, and, well, too. Yeah, well, so much.
1: I do. You know, when I was at Riviera a long time ago, it was probably 25 or more years ago, I was on the range, and you remember Eddie Marins, the coach, used to come out there and talk to us. And, you know, I didn't really know him very well, but he would work his way up and down the range, and he would just kind of give you little tidbits or, you know, he'd stop short of giving you like a lesson, but he would tell you, looks good, you know, keep doing it, whatever. He's just being encouraging and being present. And he stopped with me one time, and I don't know why he was motivated to tell me this, but he said, you know, most people treat winning as a goal. Winning's a reward. It's not a goal. It's the things you do to get to winning that are your goals.
0: Yep.
1: And I thought, you know what? That resonates with me because I can't control winning. I can't control what the other guy I'm playing against or, heck, the other 154 guys in the field. I can't control them. I can only control what I do on this next shot. And if that next shot means it's next week or it means in 3 minutes, that's all I can do is control what I do leading up to that shot. And that just resonated with me, you know, that goals – you're winning and you're making the Ryder Cup team and you're getting into tour championship, things like that. Those aren't goals. Those are rewards for achieving smaller goals that lead up to those things. And that just kind of became part of my strategy of preparation for my whole career.
0: Wow. Stuart Sink is my guest, and we are talking the mental side of the game. And Stuart, Eddie Marins used to say things to us like, if you, how was your putting? You're like, well, you know, it could be better. And he's like, well, if you can make it from an inch, you can make it from a mile. And we look at him because we were 18 and we did pretty much know everything when we were 18. And sure. and we'd say, that's not really helpful. But, you know, Stu, as I got older, like just about the difference between winning being a goal and winning being a reward, he was spot on.
1: Yeah. He just has a sage way to look at golf. And I think he understands the struggle that all of us feel with. It's like a tug of war, you know, between what you want, which is obviously results and outcomes. We all want to go out there and shoot 63 every day. Who wouldn't, right?
0: Yeah.
1: But you can't expect that just to show up. Like Uber Eats is not going to bring you that every day, right? You have to earn that. And the way you do that is it's not going to be by hitting every drive perfect and hitting every iron shot close to the flag and making every putt. That's not the way you shoot low. The way you shoot low is managing your emotions and staying within yourself and not trying to bite off more than you can chew, playing percentage golf and letting those percentages bear out in front of you, where you know that there's a chance that 63 could also be a 73.
0: Yeah.
1: But you're willing to accept the 73. And that enables you, I think, to allow the 63 to happen. It's not like you got there and wrestled the bull to the ground, at least in my experience. Maybe you're different. Maybe you felt like when you played really well, you felt like you just were in control and you were like a pitcher with command. You know, they talk about command. Of, yeah. You can work the sides of the plate. I never felt like that in golf. That wasn't me. My best rounds and my best tournaments were always the ones where I was like, I had a heart of acceptance and I was ready to fail. And I don't mean expecting to fail. I mean ready to fail. Like I was ready. I wasn't shying away from failure. I'd prepared for success and failure. And I think that let success happen a little bit more likely and more often because I was okay with failing.
0: Because, Stewie, if you fight against failing, it makes failing bigger. It's so weird how that works, but it's like that what you resist persists, you know, that old adage, because it's like you said, I'm going to control and be diligent about all the things that I can be diligent on. And then after that, I've got to accept. And that's hard sometimes, but that, to your point, when I played my best, it's because the bad shots didn't bother me as much. I'm like, well, okay, let's go see if we can make a birdie from over there.
1: Yeah. And if you're prepared like that, if you're ready to accept not being successful, then an unsuccessful shot doesn't like throw you for a loop or, you know, it doesn't shoot up your adrenaline. Like, you know what it feels like when you hit that ball off the tee and all of a sudden, uh-oh, it's headed right. There's a cart path. There's OB over there. You know what that feels like. It's not a good feeling, right?
0: No.
1: And in my career at times, I would be really jarred by something like that. And if that ball bounced out of bounds, it would take – that might beat me for three holes.
0: Yeah.
1: But I learned over the years, and I wish I was perfect at this. Nowhere near perfect. But I learned that it's way better to go ahead and like be ready for those kind of things so that, you know what, hey – it's golf. It happens. It'll probably happen to the guy on the other side of the tee box another day. This day was mine. I'm ready. I have to own it. You know, it's just, you don't want, like Nick Saban said that you can't let, if he's playing, when he was coaching Alabama, if they had a bad loss, let's say they lost to Kentucky one year. I don't remember if they did, but let's say they did. You can't let Kentucky beat you the next game too. You know, when you got a bigger opponent, you can't let that game beat you twice. And I feel like I did that sometimes when I let a bad hole, a three putt out of bounds or, you know, just a wasted shot when it was a key moment. I felt like I sometimes let that beat me for an hour until I kind of got myself back on the rails and I became myself again, but it was too late. You don't have that kind of margin in pro golf to let an hour of golf go by and be real sloppy.
0: Don't you feel like, Stewie, that's what separates the really top players from the rest, is that they're able to get back their train back on track quicker?
1: I think some are. I do think also there's some players that are just extremely talented and confident and that they still have those stretches where they probably could be a little cleaner and they let a bad hole beat them for a little bit, but then they just come back with, and they're so good. They're just incredible. Yeah. There is that too. I'm not like that. I mean, I think I've got a lot of goods when it comes to playing golf, but I know for me to be at my best, I have to be able to let that stuff run right off and say, like, you know what, where that golf ball just finished, if it's on the right side of the OB line or the wrong side of the OB line, I just have to like keep breathing and living and going and just do my best all the way through the 18th hole.
0: I used to say to myself, Stewie, I'm okay. It was bad. I didn't die. Nothing. You know, it's just not life or death. We're okay. We're going to, you know, we get to swing another one.
1: I got it in my yardage book. I love it. I mean, I have the back of my yardage book, I have a little half a page where I just write some notes in there, little reminders, and they're different. Sometimes there's some Bible verses.
0: Yeah, I had plenty of those.
1: And, you know, there's little notes about like golf stuff, like putting setup reminder, you know, just the kind of attitude, like who do you want to be? How do you want to feel out here? Because a lot of golf is a choice. A lot of everything, not just golf, but what we all do, a lot of it just comes down to a choice. And how do you want to be as you walk into that shot, as you walk into that meeting, as you, you know, teach that junior, how do you want to be? And you got to make a choice. And I think that a lot of us, we kind of are making that choice as we take our shot, whether it's golf or whatever. And I think it's way more important to decide ahead of time, like what that choice is going to be and how you're going to approach it. And that's helped me.
0: Stewie, I decided a long time ago that I wasn't going to let golf turn me into this person I didn't want to be. I wasn't only going to be in a good mood if I shot, you know, under par. My attitude, I wasn't going to say that it didn't make me mad. I didn't get pissed, whatever it was, but I wasn't going to carry that around with me. And I can't believe how much that helped me just in those other moments.
1: Well, if you approach every day as an opportunity to learn and grow from whatever happens, then you're going to be successful at the end of the day. Because, you know, if you're a golfer like we are, you might go out there and shoot 82 one day, but did you learn and grow? And you can always say, yeah, I gave myself 82 chances to learn and grow today. So heck yes, it was a successful day. It's not always easy to do, but that's one of the things I remember about you. I mean, our careers crossed paths, you know, for the first, 10 years or so when I was playing. And I remember getting to know you a little bit and always thinking, like, this guy's got an attitude that I like. I mean, I never see him down. He's always up. And I know, I mean, I was in the golf enough where I knew that if you shot 74 or 5, you weren't all over the moon about it, but right. You didn't let it define you.
0: Yeah.
1: And I thought that was a really good choice that you made. And I like to try to do the same thing. I like I said at the beginning of our talk here, I tried the other way where I let golf define me and I made it everything.
0: Yeah.
1: And I didn't like it very much. I didn't like myself that much. I don't think my wife liked me that much. And so I realized there's a better way, and I'm still trying to make myself a little bit more in that direction.
0: Oh gosh, you're doing great. I know you've got to go. You got such demands on your time. I so appreciate it. Just give our listeners a quick recap about Lisa and the great news that the Singh family has had just recently on the health front.
1: Thanks. Okay. My wife Lisa, she got diagnosed with stage 4 breast cancer at age 43. That was 10 years ago.
0: And stage 4.
1: Stage 4. Yeah, and she just passed her 10-year mark. She's been in treatment ever since and done great and been in a long, steady remission. And so her oncology team gave her the green light to discontinue her treatment recently. So she did. She's about less than a month in to her new, MON treatment, you could call it.
0: What is that called? Yeah.
1: 10 years of treatment, and now she's off, and she's you know, her body is having to readjust itself to a new normal, because for 10 years, her normal was medicated with a lot of things. And now she's having to readjust. And there's oddly some side effects with that too, which are really strange and unexpected. But she's going to get through it, and she will get scanned and checked a little bit more closely here for the next couple of years. And then hopefully if all goes well continually, then, you know, she'll be able to expand those checkups out to maybe once a year. And, you know, we're just heavily grateful. We've just been so overwhelmed by faith this last 10 years, and this is where we are.
0: You know, and this when you learn about that the PGA Tour is really a family, because this was the greatest news and everybody was talking about it, and everybody wants to beat each other's brains in, but at the end of the day, there's still a family component out here, and I love that.
1: I do too. I love it. And, you know, I've experienced a lot of that on PGA Tour Champions where it's very competitive, but at the end of the day, there's a lot of laughing and joking.
0: Yeah.
1: And, you know, we know each other. They're so tight. The bonds out there, our kids, a lot of them are all the same age. They know each other. We're all a very tight group, and it's a small group. And yeah, you're right. Golf's a great family.
0: Stewie, I know you got to go. Thank you so much. Keep knocking them off. We'll keep in touch. We can't wait to see you in for the playoff, the first playoff event, the Stiefel Charity Classic in October. You better bring a turtleneck, though. You never know what we're going to get over here, man.
1: My goodness, that's late up in the heartland.
0: It is. We're going to be the hardy ones going to win.
1: Yeah. Exactly. Can't wait to see what Norwood Hills looks like in the fall with all those colors. It's going to be really pretty.
0: Oh, and it could play tough. So we can't wait to have you. Did you know that the Gateway section of the PGA is involved in just about everything golf here in our region? That's right. 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
0: When you're in the market for a new, used, or leased vehicle, there is only one place you need to know about, and that is the Dean Team Volkswagen of Kirkwood. 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

0: Golf with Jay Delsing, brought to you by the Stiefel Charity Classic, coming to you from the CarShield Studios. Later in the show, Paul Leahy will sit down with Jay, Director of Golf Operations at the Margaritaville Lake Resort. We just heard from Stuart Sink. Loved your visit with him. Lots to get into. And the one thing I wanted to get into right away and get your thoughts was, winning is the reward and not the goal. I thought that was really interesting from both perspectives that you guys brought to the table.
1: Well, Danny, everybody wants to win. I don't give a dang if you're playing tiddlywinks, you're playing cards, everybody wants to win. But if you get so focused on that outcome, you lose the things that get you the ability to win. In golf, you need to stay and it sounds boring as hell. And quite honestly, sometimes it is.
0: Mm-hmm.
1: Okay. But it's shot by shot, hole by hole, to the best of your ability until it's over. And you don't want to start putting more significance on one shot over another. It sounds stupid, but when you start doing that, you don't get what you want. So like D, for example, if I stood over a putt and said, I want to make this, the chances are, I mean, I might make it, but the best way for me to get the outcome I want is to go through my processes and hit the putt and not put any more weight on it.
0: Mm-hmm.
1: It sounds crazy. Then you look back, like the tournaments that I've won, Danny, I remember, I'll never forget this, both in Omaha and in Nebraska and in Arkansas. I had a putt for par that seemed to keep everything going. Both of them were around 10 feet, and both of them were downhill left to righters, hard putts. And I made them, and I didn't put any more pressure on myself at the time, and I walked through it, and I go to the next hole, and both of the next holes, by the way, D, I birdied. So it was a boost from a morale standpoint, but when I look back at those, I'm like, man, hard putts to make.
0: Yeah.
1: And

0: they just kept everything going.
1: I thought this was cool, too. Don't let a hole beat you twice.
0: No doubt.
1: Let it go.
0: No doubt.
1: So it's easier said than done, obviously. It is so hard to do that, but man, don't let that hole beat you twice.
0: So let's talk about this from your perspective, because you're a guy that's absolutely loved the game for a long, long time and now have a little more opportunity to play it, and your scores are going down and you're seeing better golf. But let's be honest.
1: Is it a blow up or two in there?
0: Yeah, and you're human. And it pisses you off. It makes you mad. And so when, let's see, I'm trying to think of, well, nothing comes to mind, but how do you do it? Like, what is it like for you? Let's say it's on the green. Let's say it's on the green.
1: Let it go.
0: And you hit and you miss a 3-footer, 4-footer. And you know you can make it. And you might even pull it back and hit and make it the second time. You go, damn, I knew I could make it. But like, so you walk over to the cart, you're grabbing the driver, we're going in, and what's going through your mind?
1: That I want to smash this golf ball as far as I can.
0: And that's exactly what Stewie's talking about. We're not letting one that beat you twice. Mm-hmm. Because that's not the we all want to smash, but that's not the swing thought that gets you what you want.
1: Right.
0: Obviously.
1: 100%.
0: Yeah.
1: It's so hard. I don't know how the pros do it. And maybe that's what separates the good from the excellent from the good.
0: Yeah.
1: Is that the excellent golfer at your level, Jay, figures it out. Like they're able to put that behind them, that bad shot, that bad putt, whatever, bad drive, I don't care what it is. But you guys are able to put that behind you. But the other thing, though, that you have that I always tell people, they say, what's it like playing with Jay Delsing? I say, it's unbelievable because he's never out of a hole. He doesn't have a bad – you hit a bad shot, you're behind a tree, and you're able to get around that, where the average golfer doesn't. They're saying, I got to chip out, then all of a sudden I'm two in, now I'm going to have to lay up, and then, you know what I mean?
0: Yeah.
1: You have the shots where other people just don't have that.
0: Right. Well, I mean, and that's for the most part, that's really, really helpful. There are times where that does you in because you're like, I got this. And you're like, oh, you know, because sometimes you just don't pull it off, or the ball jumps on you and hits a little higher and hits the tree, comes back in there, and you make a triple.
1: Yeah.
0: And it happens to everybody. But you're right. And I think, but the point that we're trying to make here and why we're talking about this so much is because this is part of what makes golf so difficult and so mental, is that, look, you don't know. Maybe it's the second hole. Maybe it's the 14th. Maybe who knows where it's going to be. But you have that opportunity where you got to get rid of it before you hit the next one.
1: 100%.
0: And that's hard to do.
1: All right. Don't let a hole beat you twice. That stuck out in your visit with him. I also thought it was cool how he writes notes in his yardage book. Could be a Bible verse. Could be something, whatever, a reminder. But that's something he always does. I know you've done that too.
0: Oh, so much. So much. Like sometimes I've had Bible passages in there before. I've had little quotes from my dad. You know, my dad used to tell me, long-term memory for the good, short-term for the bad. You know, my brother and I call my dad Chief, and we call him Chiefisms because they're all funny, and some of them are slightly inappropriate and a little bit off. But that, you know what we're going to do, D? We're going to do a show where we talk a lot about the yardage book. I get this asked so often, and it's not going to be easy to transfer to radio, but it'll give us a lot to talk about. And I'll bring in a couple yardage books that from actually, you know, tournaments that I played in.
1: Yeah.
0: And we'll go over some of that stuff because I think it'll be kind of interesting.
1: Well, you're using it a lot now.
0: I am. Well, my battery in my laser died, and because I'm old, I keep forgetting to get another battery, so I always keep my Norwood yardage book in. And I gotta tell you, the last couple times I played, it made me feel like I was way more engaged, I was way more focused, and so I started doing that, and I liked it.
1: I could see where you'd get that way. Yeah. You just shoot it with the laser, you know, it pops up 198,
0: let's go, give me a 5 or 6 iron, and let's go.
1: But for you, I mean, stepping it off, about, and then you're thinking about your shot, too, and you put you in your process.
0: Yep, well, so what happened to me, you and I were playing at Norwood, and I hit the absolutely wrong shot coming into the 18th hole, and I hit the shot, worked out poorly. I still wound up making a par, but it was the incorrect shot with all the wind that was blowing and all that, and it's because I just wasn't engaged in it.
1: Yeah.
0: So I'm like, oh, hell with it. I'm going to just try this yardage book for a while.
1: Wasn't there enough money on the line or what?
0: I don't know. Probably. I don't remember.
1: We got to get you engaged.
0: I know. Cash. I should have been. I should
1: cash,
0: have been.
1: Baby.
0: I know. It's cash money. I don't know. I just remember going, what was I doing?
1: Yeah.
0: Just didn't make any sense.
1: All right, Jay, this was interesting. He said, Stuart Sink, golf wasn't going to carry, Jay was not going to carry golf with him.
0: Yes.
1: And he noticed that. He said, your attitude was always up. So you're kind of the guy that you're a unicorn, man, because everybody else in that tour is frustrated. And I'm not saying you didn't get frustrated, but your attitude was always up.
0: I didn't want golf to turn me into that nerd, that old crabby guy. Like when I first got on Tour D and I played with some of the older guys, they were crabbier than hell.
1: Yeah.
0: And I'm like,
1: miserable.
0: Isn't this, you've been playing out here for 25 years. And again, we didn't play for a lot of money, but isn't this cool?
1: Yeah,
0: isn't this what you dreamed of?
1: Didn't you find that with other sports too? When guys retired,
0: yeah,
1: they're miserable.
0: Yeah.
1: Now I know that the competition is what drove them.
0: Yeah.
1: Maybe they're frustrated because they were born in an era that didn't make the money that these guys are making right now. I get it. They're jealousy, maybe frustration with that. I guess.
0: Yeah.
1: But man, you played at a high level. You shouldn't be miserable. You should be pretty happy with what the game has provided you.
0: It's a gift.
1: Right.
0: It's a damn gift, and we were lucky to have it at least. And so, you know, D, I didn't want my attitude to be predicated on my golf score. And I saw people that were like, oh, yeah, I've shot 65, and they're everybody's friend, and then you shoot 75, and then, you know, you're this grumpy old, you know, ass sitting over in the corner that nobody wants to come around. And I got to tell you, the biggest thing that helped me there, D, was having children. They didn't give a rip whether I shot 85, 205, 62. They're like, Dad, can we have a popsicle? Can we go swimming? Can we, what?
1: Yeah.
0: We're so glad you're back. They didn't care. They were like, how did golf go? Well, I missed a cut. Oh, that's okay. Let's go. You know, and so I didn't want to be that. There was a lot of disappointment. There's a lot
1: sure.
0: of. I remember so many times going back into my room going, I hate this feeling. You know, I wound up missing a cut by, I bet you, D, and I played, what, 500 or 600, 700 tournaments, whatever it is. I bet you I missed 50, 60 tournaments by a cut, by one cut, by one stroke.
1: Right.
0: And I mean, and over the course of 36 holes, one stroke, I mean, you can think of 10 opportunities
1: easily
0: on every round.
1: Right.
0: You know, and so those were the things. When I was younger, it was much harder to deal with. But that's where, so a lot of my friends, D, struggled because they looked at the children as being more pressure because they had to more to support. And I looked at it as like, oh my gosh, these guys helped me get away from it or help me not think it's that. And I didn't want golf to define me. I didn't want to be my golf score. I love the simplicity of golf. Your 70 beats my 72 every single day of the week. But I didn't want... If I shoot 69, I'm going to be in a good mood. If I shoot 73, I'm going to be, you know, lousy.
1: Right.
0: I didn't want that. And so it was really nice because the tour doesn't give you a lot of compliments and the players don't. The fact that Stewie threw that out there was a complete shock and surprise to me.
1: It was really nice.
0: I appreciated it.
1: You should.
0: Yeah.
1: It's something that if somebody says that about you, that's a compliment.
0: Yeah.
1: What did you guys do? I was just thinking this when you were talking about this. Say you had your family with you and you missed a cut.
0: Yeah.
1: Would you go back home to St. Louis or would you go to the next stop?
0: If the kids were going to the next stop with me, then we would, you know, go to the zoo that next day. We'd go to whatever.
1: Okay.
0: You know, water parks. Usually as the tour started to develop, D, and, you know, Tiger had everything to do with that, the tournament started doing a lot of things for the players, like organizing baseball tickets and hockey tickets, whatever sport was in town. Here's an amusement park. You know, here's some fun things that are significant in our city. Like I remember we were playing in Milwaukee at the Greater Milwaukee Open, the GMO, and we got to I got to go in the baseball field and take my kids out and at Miller Park.
1: Oh, that's awesome!
0: You know, and I remembered having Brennan with me for this particular time, and we were out in center field. She's like, Dad, I can't even see home plate. And I go, it's a long way in there, isn't it? So it was really fun to have them, you know, get to grow up that way. That's the one thing that when I look back that made my daughters different from a lot of their friends is the travel and the confidence they got, Danny, traveling, walking through an airport. Like, I can remember when Mackenzie was like 6 or 7. She's my oldest. And so that means if she's 7, Gemma's 2, and Brennan is, I mean, if she's 7, Gemma's 5, and Brennan is 3.5. And I said, and I remember giving Mackenzie a $20 bill, and she goes, "Dad, can we get some candy?" And I was sitting in the O'Hare Airport, and I was sitting, and I think I might have had the girls out by myself. And I was sitting in a spot, and I said, "They're right across the way, and here's your money, and here's what you do. Everybody gets to pick out one thing." I don't even know if 20 bucks would have covered it.
1: Right.
0: Anyway, back then. But I said, and I said, you're in charge of the money. You guys each get to pick out one thing, and then you get a receipt, and you bring the money, whatever changes, back to me. And I watched them, and they held hands. It almost chokes me up. They held hands. It was great, and they were so excited. You know, and they were literally 20 feet away from me.
1: Sure.
0: 30 feet away. But they're over there. You know, and there's people. You know, O'Hare Airport, it's a gong show. They're so busy and crowded. And then they came back, and they're like, "We got..."
1: Right.
0: "Hubba Bubba," or whatever, you know, the gum. They all got gum.
1: Yeah.
0: So it was, but it was, those were the things that at young ages that they got to experience that I think really helped them. Because the kids travel now, Danny. Like, my older 3, they travel like it's going to the grocery or something.
1: Same, I mean, with my kids, yeah.
0: Yeah, they're like, "Well, crazy. Nope, we're popping over." I mean, Brennan's like, sends me a picture, "Dad, we decided to go watch a little volleyball over in Paris at the Olympics." And I'm like, and she sends me a picture of herself under the Eiffel Tower with the Olympic rings. I'm like, "Oh, man, I want to go to Paris."
1: Yeah, no kidding.
0: I was over there whacking balls out of the left rough with you.
1: Final thought on Stewart Cink.
0: Yeah.
1: With the Stiefel Charity Classic now as the presenting sponsor of Golf with Jay Delsing, I'll turn it back to the Stiefel Charity Classic. Yeah. He'll be there.
0: Yes.
1: How does his game fit into that golf course, and how will he play, you think? And, you know, weather dependent, obviously.
0: Yeah,
1: but
0: sure.
1: How does his game,
0: how many putts you're going to make for the week, and how things go in the greens, that usually determines it. But it's a great golf course for him. He should have actually won the tournament last year. He had a double bogey on 17 that I know we off the air, he still said, "Damn it, 17th hole." I'm like, yeah, it doesn't seem like much, but you know, you hit the wrong shot at the wrong time and any hole's too much.
1: Right.
0: You know, it can be a 150-yard par 3 where you're hitting a 9-iron, and if you don't quite put it in the spot you want, and the wind gets it or bounce here or there. So I'm pulling for Stewart Cink. I would love to have him as a Stiefel Charity Classic champion. He's a phenomenal ambassador for the game. He's a great human. And I also know he loves the golf course. He loves the tournament. And we talked about it a little bit off air. And, you know, you can tell when somebody's BSing and someone's, you know, authentic. And he's great. And so we're going to get a bunch of folks interviewed on the show and talk about, you know, hey, here's who you're going to get to see in St. Louis, Stiefel Charity Classic at Norwood in October. Boom, Stewie Cink. We'll get
1: sure
0: many more of these guys, so it'll be fun.
1: Paul Leahy is coming up. He's down at the Ozarks, Director of Golf Operations at the Margaritaville Lake Resort. 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
0: Good morning and welcome into Golf with Jay Delsing. I'm your host, Jay, and we are coming to you from the Car Shield Studios, and I'm sitting down with Paul Leahy. Paul is an Iowan by birth, but down at the Lake of the Ozarks. Paul, thanks for joining me this morning.
5: It's my pleasure. Thanks for having me.
0: All right. So, gosh, when I looked at all your accomplishments, I'm like, folks, you can go sit back and make yourself a sandwich while I tell everybody this. But before we do that, Paul, I love telling everybody, I know you're what I call affectionately a golf lifer. Tell us how you got started in the game, because I know your dad had a big influence on you.
5: He did. My father was a very accomplished amateur player in the state of Iowa. back in the 50s and 60s. He won three state AMs in pretty much every major event you could think about. And then in the early 90s, he was elected in the Iowa Golf Hall of Fame, which is a great honor for him. And he got my brother and I started, probably when we were 4, 5, 6 years old. We followed him to the golf course, and every weekend we were following him to his tournaments. And, he was pretty much our first instructor. And, I just grew up around the game, worked as a junior high kid and a high school kid at the golf course, and just decided that's what I wanted to do. So it was never a doubt in my mind what I wanted to do. I wanted to be in golf, and running a golf course was the way to get that done for me. As I'm a decent player, but everybody has aspirations of being on tour like yourself, but very few can do that. So I learned out very quickly that I was a good player, but I could teach and I could run a business pretty good too.
0: Yeah, and being a cart rat, boy, I can remember when I finally got to, take care of the carts and everything. I thought, oh my gosh, have I arrived? This is so super cool, getting to drive the carts all over the place. Paul, you're the director of golf operations at the Margaritaville Lake Resort. It used to be the Tantara Resort, right?
5: Correct.
0: Yeah.
5: When I started, it was a Marriott golf property. It was called Marriott's Tantara, and then over the years, the resort has been sold a couple of times. It went to an independent ownership. We just called it Tantara for a number of years, and then another ownership group took over. And a few years after that, we branded ourselves just like you would be if you wanted to brand yourself Margaritaville or Best Western or whatever it may be. We branded with Margaritaville Resorts, and it's been a great thing. It happened about 7 years ago now,
0: wow.
5: And it's been nothing but a home run for the exposure we get and the influx of money that they put into the hotel and the new amenities they brought in. It's been a home run. So yeah.
0: Yeah, it's super cool. For 25 years, you've been down at the lake, and at the current location at Margaritaville Lake Resort, but 37 or more at Lake of the Ozarks. So, Paul, how did you tell us a little bit about the journey, college, and I know you and my friend Dan Politis played some college golf together, I think.
5: Absolutely. There's several of us. I mean, Dan Politis is a Ferris State Bulldog. Josh Riley was a Ferris State Bulldog and several others in the section. We all started. That was the only golf program when Dan and I started, it was the only golf program in the country that you could go to. It was a place called Ferris State University in Big Rapids, Michigan, of all places to have a golf school.
0: Right.
5: And then I think 1987 or 88, New Mexico State, I think, came on board. And then there's been several others after that. But if you wanted to become a golf pro back when I was growing up, you either went the traditional route or just started working at a golf course. Or this was a new endeavor. It started in like 70. I think the first class was 78, something like that. And my class started in 84 and we graduated in 89. So it was fairly new. And, a gentleman by the name of Gary Wyron was instrumental in setting it up. So it was a great opportunity to go to school, get a degree in marketing, but you always knew that you had these internships that we did, and you could do either 6 or 9 month internships. We did quarters at school that time. So one of my internships was down here at Tantara. I did another one in Atlanta, Georgia. And then I did one in back in Iowa. And, after I graduated, I sent out some resumes. I kept in contact with, the people that I'd worked with and sent out a resume. As a lot of my friends were going back to work for Marriott. We all kind of gone that direction, about 5 or 6 of us. We all got hired on. I got hired on here. And then several of my other buddies got hired on in New Jersey at Seaview and then Camelback in Arizona. And we just started our careers at that point. And I did, I didn't think I'd be here this long, but you get settled in, you have a family, and the next thing you know, it's 37 years later and you're still here.
0: It happens like that when you love what you do. And you joined the PGA of America in 1991. In 2019, you were the Gateway Professional of the Year, and it's honoring a good friend of ours, Joe Dodich. It had to be such an honor to win the award with Joe Dodich's name on it.
5: It was. I was familiar with Joe. I never had the privilege to work with him. I know a lot of the folks in St. Louis did get an opportunity to work with him, but I've heard nothing but great stories about him, and just to be You know, where we're located geographically in the section, you know, we don't get to St. Louis as much as a lot of the other professionals do. We get to the meetings, maybe a tournament or two. But our social group is down here in Jeff City, Columbia, and the lake. So to be honored by, you know, the folks that vote on it are from all over the section, whether it be Southern Illinois, Northern Illinois, St. Louis area. And to have them vote me as the professional of the year was something very special because, again, it's, yes, it's name recognition, but hopefully it's you know, what I've done, what I've contributed to the section. And when I meet somebody, hopefully they recognize the skills and the passion I have for the job or in the career. So yeah, it meant a lot. My dad couldn't be there, unfortunately, but my mom was able to attend. She's 95 and still going strong. Wow. So she was able to attend with me. So that was very nice. And my brother was there. And it just brought back a lot of neat memories of my dad being honored. And I think they thought the same thing. So yeah, it was a great honor for our whole family.
0: Well, and it's one thing to win an award. It's another thing to have your peers vote on you. And that's what makes that thing special to me, because those are the folks that know. They're the boots on the ground like yourself. They know the rigors of golf in this area, the heat, the demand, the trying to juggle everything.
5: They do, and again, I've been fortunate enough to win some other awards, and I've been on the committees to vote on those awards, and like I say, the Golf Freshman of the Year, the Assistant Golf Freshman of the Year, those are the two kind of pinnacle ones, because they are a voting award where, you know, the nominees get whittled down by the committees, but eventually it comes down to a vote of the membership, and to be voted in by your peers is that's the ultimate you know, testament of what you've done and what they think of you. So yeah,
0: absolutely. Paul Leahy is my guest. He is the director of golf operations down at the Margaritaville Lake Resort in Lake of the Ozarks, and I can't wait, Paul, to talk a little bit about the golf in the lake, because it's a gem. But before that, you've also been involved with the Gateway Board of Directors. You have had your fingers in a little bit of everything, Paul, throughout your career.
5: I've tried, and you know, I've been very fortunate to have opportunities at my work to be able to branch out and do different things. And yeah, one of them was I was on the board of directors for 18 years as what they call outstate director. So I sat in the boardroom and made some of those difficult decisions and was exposed to some of the great things that we did, especially the 2018 PGA Championship. I was involved in that and was on the committees, and that was just such a special opportunity for me to be involved. And then you know, just getting to go through the board of directors that we went through while I was there, you know, in terms of the different presidents, the great people that were on the boards, to learn from them and to see the executive directors come through and, you know, and then get a hand in when Josh came in and now Allie. It's been it was a wonderful experience, and, you know, nothing, it's something I'll never forget for sure.
0: Yeah, it's just amazing. Paul, did you ever think in your wildest dreams that our golf numbers would be where they are today?
5: I did not. I mean, I've seen the good and the bad and the ugly, I think, in the golf business. You know, because again, I worked for a resort as well. So I remember back in the about mid 90s, golf was good. And golf was growing down here. Golf courses were being built, but leisure travel was really in the tank. Hotels were closing. They had to, you know, eliminate staff at that time. It even affected us here at the lake. And, you know, to see the struggles that the hotel industry went through for about 5 or 6 years in the 90s. And then golf kind of went through it in the, you know, early 2000s.
0: Yes.
5: It was a struggle in the early 2000s for golf until the, you know, the Tiger boom and all that happened. And, you know, we were on kind of a level kind of playing field. And then, you know, that thing called COVID came around, and I can't believe what it did to the game of golf. I mean, it's, again, I equated it a lot to that, but also I want to call it the Top Golf effect, even though there's
0: yes.
5: More things out there than Top Golf. But it's amazing, you know, in the field that I'm in down here, it's amazing. Every weekend, we jokingly refer to as Bachelor Party Friday. I mean, because basically everybody that's playing on Friday is a bachelor party.
0: Yeah.
5: There's 8, 12, 16, 20 of them. and they're coming from all over the country. We had a group from South Dakota here last weekend. And, you know, I don't think those people would have been going on a bachelor party golf trip without Top Golf or without possibly COVID as well. Because I always joke because, you know, we're traditional players. You know, a foursome is a traditional group of players. Well, to these guys, 6, 8, 10, 12 is, to them, that's a traditional round of golf because they go to Top Golf and put 8 or 10 people in a bay.
0: Yeah.
5: And so they think that that's not a problem when they come and play golf. And sometimes it's an issue or a problem.
0: yeah, it is.
5: A good time and we get them around, but you know, we have to kind of do some explaining that now a group of 10 is not really what's going to happen here.
0: No, we're not doing that. Well, you know, Paul, it's so interesting because I love what you brought up about Top Golf because for years, even before the Sims started catching on, Topgolf was actually bringing people to the game because they like, absolutely. Well, there's music, there's some food, there's a little booze, and it was just such a much more relaxed atmosphere. And then these simulators come along, and it's, you know, now there's Pop Stroke and Putt Shack and all of these 5-iron golfs and all these things where that I would have never even dreamed of playing golf in a non-green grass setting.
5: Nope. I mean, we'd go to a driving range every once in a while when we were kids, but that was, I mean, we didn't think about anything. It was going to the golf course.
0: Yeah.
5: I mean, a lot of golf courses didn't even have driving ranges. You just went to play golf, you know?
0: Yeah, you got out of the car and it was like, good luck and here we go. I mean, it wasn't like there was this big range ritual like there is now. And it's interesting. Is there anything else that you've noticed that the numbers bring in that's either good or bad? I mean, I'm sure it's a kind of a grab bag. There's a little bit of both.
5: Sure. You know, again, I mean, you know, I'm just a small microcosm down here at the lake, but we've had a lot of people gravitate down here to be, you know, whether they're second homeowners or they're second residents, you know, they may be here for 6-7 months and go to Arizona or Florida. There's getting, you know, there's more people, I think, doing this later and later in life. I mean, I think if you took a survey of my membership and their age, I guarantee it that I'd say 70-80% of my members are 60 plus.
0: Wow.
5: You know, I don't have a lot of, again, because they're working folks. I don't have a lot of those, I want to say, core working group of 30 to, you know, 60 guys that are members. Because they, you know, they don't have the time for one. And, you know, the only time they can play is typically weekends, and that's when we're the busiest, so they're not really getting an opportunity to play. And so it's kind of revolved down here for that thing. But Monday through Thursday is basically member time. I mean, we've got 130 or so members, which doesn't sound like a whole lot, but they get their money's worth Monday through Thursday, for sure.
0: Oh, yeah, I bet they do. How's the golf course, Paul? How is the golf course?
5: You know, the golf course, you know, as you've played it, I know in the past, you know, it's a very challenging golf course. And that's probably what we hear the most is that, you know, they look at the yardage and, you know, it's only 6,400 yards from the back tees and it's a par 71. But when you have a course record that stood up since 1994 when we hosted the National Club Professional Championship, guy shot 65, which was 6 under.
0: Wow.
5: And no one's even come close since. I mean, it's that challenging a golf course even for a, you know, the best players, just because the uneven lies and the small greens, and if you don't hit the fairway, you're pretty much in trees or wooded areas. You know, that's why, you know, a lot of the better players or the longer hitters, they prefer somewhere else so they can hit their driver. Where here, it's very difficult for them to use a driver. So, but in retrospect of that, it's very playable then for the average player as well, because you don't have to hit a 300 yard drive. It doesn't matter what tees you're playing. You know, if you can dump it out there 200 to 220 yards in the fairway, you're going to be able to play this golf course, you know, not easily, but it's not going to beat you up at the end of the day. You're not going to be hitting driver 3 wood, pitching it on the green. So,
0: yeah,
5: it's very playable, but it is very challenging. So,
0: And that's the key. I mean, you got, when you're thinking about the average handicap for everybody that plays is a 22. I mean, you got to get, you got to be able to get folks around and get them to enjoy themselves a little bit.
5: Correct. And again, we've got over the years, and we had, you know, like most golf courses did when they were built, we had maybe three sets of tees. You know, now we're up to six. So, you know, we can accommodate any type of player or any, you know, what the, you know, what they're looking for. And with the amount of, recreational golfers that we do get, especially with the bachelor parties that might play once or twice a year besides going to Top Golf or something, you know, to have those guys come out and, you know, help them decide what tees they're going to play. And, you know, if they have to play forward, guys, you're going to have a heck of a lot better time by playing it forward and, you know, and having some fun with your buddies and making a birdie or two scrambling than you would be if you went all the way back and just beat yourselves up all day long. That's no fun.
0: Oh, Paul, that ego with the male. The male ego is so hard to talk off the golf course. It's like, guys, please play forward. You're going to like it so much more. Paul Leahy is my guest. He is the director of golf operations at the Margaritaville Lake Resort in the Lake of the Ozarks, Missouri. This is Golf with Jay Delsing. We're coming to you from the CarShield Studios. We'll be right back with more.

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0: Welcome back. This is Golf with Jay Delsing. I'm your host, Jay, and I'm sitting down with Paul Leahy. He is a friend of mine. He's the director of golf operations at the Margaritaville Lake Resort down at the Lake of the Ozarks. He's also the Gateway Professional of the Year in 2019. He's also been part of the Gateway Board of Directors for 18 years. Paul, I want to talk a little bit about golf at the lake. I know that you've been the president of the Lake of the Ozarks Golf Council for almost 25 years now. What we have down there as a state is really kind of a hidden gem to me. And I want you to talk a little bit about that because nobody knows about it better than you.
1: You know, it's a big feather in our cap down there, I think, because I think that a lot of destinations in the country have kind of modeled themselves on what we did back in the early 90s. It started with Tantara here, Dogwood Hills, which was a resort golf course, and the Lodge at Four Seasons. The three entities got together, and it was kind of the brainchild of Gary Mitchell, I think, at the time, who's still around. And what they decided to do was to market golf packages. The three of us would market golf packages and then get every public golf course kind of to buy in, and we'd market it together. And again, it was probably a selfish point of view for the three of us entities because we had the hotel rooms to sell.
0: Yeah.
1: You know, but we were also looking out for the just straight public golf courses that developed in the 90s where they didn't have lodging attached to it. So we started out doing that. It was very small. We got, you know, we'd set rates and we'd go to golf shows. That was about our only marketing at the time. You know, let's go to these regional golf shows, maybe a magazine ad or two because it wasn't the internet or anything. But often incremental revenue started coming in terms of people coming down in March, April, you know, September, October back then, you know, where before it was really a Memorial Day to Labor Day destination.
0: Sure.
1: You know, like the whole lake was, you know, 30, 40 years ago. And now it's expanded and golf has kind of come right along with it, you know, and we went from, you know, the three public golf courses or four at the time to, you know, we had upwards of 14. We've lost a couple. We've got 12 now, including as far away as Redfield as part of the council. And then we've got about seven lodging institutions now, you know, just the regular hotels, but we've also got the condo complexes that people rent those out. So we've got a couple of individuals that do nothing but rent condos and houses and things like that, and they're involved in the council as well. So it's really developed over the years. We've got a marketing agency now that we hired. At first, it was just an all volunteer, a couple of guys doing it, and then we hired a marketing firm in the mid 90s probably, and they've been doing it ever since. And they're out of Jeff City, but they've been a great partner. And, you know, we've expanded into, you know, like everything else, social media and, you know, anything on the internet. We do, you know, TV commercials now. We've got, you know, radio spots. We've got, you know, still got the print and those type of media, but it's grown. And to get a group like that to come together and we're competitors for sure, but we also know it's good for us to pool our monies to get a bigger reach, and it's been very successful for everybody, and a lot of folks around the country have taken notice. And you know, you've got places like, you know, Arkansas is kind of doing the same thing, Michigan's kind of doing the same thing, you know. So I a lot of people have called and asked our advice over the years on how we do it, and you know, do you have any problems, you know, basically with the competition? And we're like, no, we're all friends, and we all, you know, somehow we all get along. So
0: in a day and age where it's hard to get two people to agree on, you know, where to go for lunch, that's quite a feat. And you know, what's really interesting, Paul, the last time I was at the lake, I was blown away at how many, and you mentioned this earlier about how many homes are being built. I mean, you've got the great hotels and stuff, but people are investing in this in big ways.
1: Well, there's no question. I mean, the Airbnb, VRBO world, you know, has been exploding down there for the last 10 years or so. That, you know, if I, again, and my hotel asks me all the time, you know, why don't we have as many golf packages as we used to have? I said, well, you gotta understand, guys. I said, they're still coming to the lake, but if I'm going on a golf trip with 4, 8, 12 buddies, I don't want six hotel rooms.
0: No,
1: I want a condo, or I want two condos so we can all hang out together. And again, that's what the VRBO and Airbnb world has brought to us, is those you know, larger groups of people. Where, you know, when it first started out, it was probably a lot of couples or a lot of foursomes, you know, that didn't mind staying in a hotel because that's all that was available. But now that we've expanded, you know, these groups have gotten bigger as well. So it's been a plus, but it has affected a few of the room nights at the resorts and hotels. But overall, golf has did nothing but been great for it. So yeah.
0: Yeah, and that's kind of part of the progress, Paul, where these new things. I mean, if you'd have told us when we were, you know, 25 years old that somehow you were going to be able to rent somebody's house when you went to pick a spot, the Lake of the Ozarks, you'd be like, what are you talking about? That's not ever going to happen.
1: Right. I'm not renting my house
0: anymore. I don't want you in my, exactly. I know what you're going to do in there. I don't want that in there. But so it's just an interesting development as it goes. And then when you start talking about getting folks to play down there, I just don't think the general golfing public understands some of the fun options that they have down there between you guys in Portachima and Osage National, and it just kind of keeps going on and on. There's all sorts of different types of golf courses to play.
1: There is, and we've got, you know, we're dotted with name designers as well. You know, you mentioned Portachima. They're not part of our council, but you know, it is a beautiful golf course, and a lot of people do get their reciprocal agreements over there to play. You know, but that's a Nicholas design. We've got, you know, Arnold Palmer did Osage National. Tom Watson did Old Kinderhook. Yep. And then, you know, our course was the Devlin Von Hagee design. Yep. You know, and several of the golf courses, Lake Valley has put a lot of money into their golf course over the years, and they did all new bunker renovations and things a couple years ago, and it looks unbelievable. And Osage National is in the process right now. They've got two of their three nines redone, and they'll work on their third nine this fall. They'll shut it down. So I mean, there's been a lot of money invested in you know, in some of the properties, and it, you know, it has showed. I mean, the people keep coming, and the golf courses are in great shape. And there's, like I said, there's a variety for everybody. We're, you know, most of us have a lot of you know, hills and undulations and uneven lies, but there are a couple of fairly flat golf courses. Lake Valley comes to mind, Redfield. You've got Rolling Hills, but you know, there's definitely a wide range of golf courses and a wide range for everybody's ability and taste. So.
0: Yeah, absolutely. Paul Leahy is my guest. He is the director of golf operations at the Margaritaville Resort, Lake Resort, down at the Lake of the Ozarks. And, you know, when you start looking, Paul, at golf in Missouri, and you know, because Branson's had such a big splash, but don't think Branson didn't know what was going on down at the lake, and Tom Morse didn't know what was going, Johnny Morse didn't know what was going on down at the lake when he did what he's doing down in Springfield. And you sit there and go, you've got Kansas City, you've got St. Louis, and then you've got the lake, and then you've got Branson. We're talking about worldwide destinations now.
1: Well, there's no question. And I know, you know, Scott Hovis has been very instrumental in, you know, working with the state. He's been on the he's with the Missouri Golf Association, but he's been on the state tourism board for several years, pumping up golf. And you know, the things that, you know, they're doing down in Branson has been nothing but help the, you know, the landscape of all of golf in Missouri, just because they definitely put golf in Missouri on the map nationally and globally, you know, with what they're doing down there. So yeah, it's been great to see. And, you know, like I say, Kansas City, St. Louis is coming right along as well. They've got some outstanding golf courses there. So if you come to Missouri, you could travel around and play golf at beautiful places for a long time.
0: Yeah, and you mentioned Scott Hovis. He's such a great guy, and we were talking numbers, and what golf brings in from the Bureau of Tourism dollar wise is ridiculous. It's well over $1 billion a year, and it's amazing. And it kind of flies under the radar because Kansas City is such a football town, and St. Louis is such a baseball town, and nobody's talking any damn golf.
1: Well, they'll be talking golf this August when we all get to Belle Reve and watch the best players in the world. So we'll be good.
0: Yeah, no, absolutely. So, Paul, before I let you go, what is there anything that our listeners will want to know about that's going on at Margaritaville? Anything special down at the lake? Anything that the council has got that we'd like to push out there? Because it's such a quick trip down there. It's so worth everybody's while. We just want to make sure that people know that they can go down there and get some great golf in.
1: The Golf Council website is golfingmissouri.com. And there's always, you know, links on there for specials. They'll do. They'll have our tournament page on there as well. Sign up for our newsletter. Our newsletter is the best way to get kind of the information that's going on a monthly basis down here in terms of what open events. We do have, you know, several open golf tournaments people come down and play in. And then, you know, the resort has just gone through again. They continue to go through renovations every year to upgrade it. You know, this last year or so, they redid the entire bowling alley. And it's just, I mean, it's beautiful. The new bowling alley they've created. And if you haven't heard of string bowling, that's basically what it is. They took away the machines, and it acts just like real bowling, but the pins are on strings. I've talked to people that are, you know, really experienced bowlers, you know, and good bowlers. And they're like, yes, there's a small difference, but that's the way to go. Because there's no maintenance on the machines, and you know, for the average guy, you're never going to know the difference. You know,
0: well, how many times
1: maybe bowling on the PBA might know a difference, but nobody else is.
0: Right, and how many times have you been doing it, and something gets caught or something, and the whole thing gets right. jammed up, and someone's kind of walked out your lane? It seems like every time I do that, it happens.
1: Yep, so there's none of that anymore. And then like they've just upgraded their fleets on the marina side, so. They've got some brand new boats and things down there. So yeah, the place is great for the entire family. We've got, you know, three large pools, water slides, indoor water park, you know, bowling, the full scale marina, and then of course our golf course just outside the gates. And so, you know, if a family wants to come down there, they don't even need to leave the resort. So
0: yeah, it's a one stop shop. So the council website again was it golfingmissouri.com?
1: GolfingMissouri.com,
0: and the newsletter is the best way to stay in touch with all of the cool things that are going down to Lake Paul. Absolutely. Congratulations on such a great career. Please don't stop anytime soon. We appreciate you. We want you to keep going, and heck, like you said, can't wait to see everybody up in up at Belle Reve watching the best players for the BMW, man. It's golf's a great way to get everybody together.
1: That it is. I'll be on 18. They've assigned me in a spot on 18 to be a hole monitor or something. So I look forward to that.
0: Oh my gosh. And you better bring some, you got old eyes like I do. You're going to not believe how far these guys hit the ball. You're not going to be able to see anything. It sounds great. And you go, I don't know where that thing went.
1: Exactly. I'm hoping to buy the green and not spot and drives on the fairway, because I'll be like, I'm just be listening for it to land.
0: Yeah, exactly. Paul, we appreciate you, man. Thanks so much.
1: All right. You're very welcome. Thanks, Jay.
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0: Boy, oh boy, wait until you get to 5-Iron Golf on Forsyth in Clayton. 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

0: I'm proud to say that we at People's are truly your community bank. 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And over time, these same people will get to know you, your family, and what specific needs you may have. 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

0: final segment on Golf with Jay Delsing, sponsored by the Stiefel Charity Classic, coming to you from the Car Shield Studios. And with Jay, I'm Dan. And that was a fun visit with Paul Leahy down at the Ozarks, Director of Golf Operations at the Margaritaville Lake Resort. You find these guys, Jay, affectionately, they are golf lifers, and there's another one right there.
1: Well, you know what's so fun, Danny? I love listening to how they got involved in the game, and it's usually a parent, you know what I mean? And there's some sort of cool story behind it, and it also gives those guys that special bond with their mom and their dad because of the game and what the game does. And, I mean, we've had so much fun with the, you know, getting to play together and our camaraderie and all the smack talk and
0: yeah,
1: nonsense that goes on there, but it's great experiences.
0: It is. You recently played down at the Lake of the Ozarks, did you not?
1: I sure did.
0: Yeah. What'd you think?
1: Oh my gosh!
0: In terms of the whole experience of golf down there,
1: I was blown away at how substantial the golf at the lake is, and my parents never were lake people, so when as a kid, never went down there. I didn't go to the Lake of the Ozarks, Danny, till I was in my late 20s. Never, ever visited. And I was like, oh, this is pretty cool. But my life was chaotic at the time. I was traveling all the time. It wasn't like, you know, I was going to buy a place at the lake when I had three small kids. And, you know, it just didn't make any sense. It'd be one cluster after another coming from the road to home to try to drive an hour and a half. But I had always heard about the golf courses down there, Port of Chima, and then you have Osage National. You've got, you know, Old Kinderhook. You've got Margaritaville Resort that was Tantera. It's been named a couple of different things, but there's lots of golf down there and lots of really cool people down there. They've also got the Lake Council Golf, you know, Society, yeah, that kind of tends to their golf needs and things down there. And what I wanted to do was get more people up here learning about the golf down there so that they're like, hey, let's just take a weekend. We'll go down and see Paul. We'll stay at the Margaritaville, or, you know, and then go play at Osage National. Go see Ryan Mansell over there, or go to Port of Chima at Jack Nicklaus Signature Golf Course. I mean, there's lots and lots to choose from. And it's not that far, D.
0: No, it's not at all.
1: No, and it's...

0: hours you're there.
1: It's an easy drive. I mean, it's not too difficult to get there. So, I mean, it's just one of those things that I think the state of Missouri, when we were talking at the Stiefel Charity Classic last year with Governor Kehoe and things like that, and then Scott Hovis, our good buddy, we were talking about how significant golf is in the state and what it accounts for from the Bureau of Tourism standpoint and the dollars. And it brings in well over $1 billion to the state of Missouri.
0: I was shocked as well.
1: And now we have what Johnny Morris and his crew have done in Springfield and Branson area with, you know, Paynes Valley and Buffalo Ridge and Top of the Rock. And I mean, and he's not done. And so, you know, D, I liken it like this. When Ozzie Smith quit playing baseball and he started playing golf, something special happened for us, we golfers, because we got an iconic sports figure who happens to be a great human being, by the way, that wanted to be involved and wanted to kind of lead with his name, image, and influence. And so when you get a guy like Johnny Morris, and for folks that don't know, Johnny Morris, he owns Bass Pro Shops all across. Highly, uberly successful person. Extremely humble guy. But when he touches things, they turn to gold. And so he started building these golf courses. And D, he wants a Ryder Cup down there.
0: Really?
1: Yeah, I just found that out last weekend. He wants a Ryder Cup down there. And look, I don't know. I'm gonna say he's gonna get it.
0: Yeah,
1: yeah. It'll be interesting. But, you know, it's all a benefit to the game, and it's all watching. So, D, from our chair, getting to sit and watch the golf grow so much. You know, we've got the BMW Championship coming in October, and that's at Belrive, and it's right in the heart of the city, and it's going to be the top 50 players in the world, the second to last tournament of the year, and all of the best PGA Tour players are going to be there. I mean, it's another huge deal for the city. The millions and millions of dollars that this BMW Championship will bring into the city from spectators, from people traveling in, from restaurants, hotels, all the different commerce that needs to get sparked up by this tournament, it's going to be in the tens of millions of dollars.
0: Let's look ahead a little bit now. The U.S. Open will tee off on Thursday. Yeah. They're wrapping up a tour stop in Canada today. Yeah. So a couple of different venues, obviously, when you think about playing up north. And then, well, you will play up north. You're going to be just outside New York City in Shinnecock. Yeah. But it's going to be fun to see.
1: Oh, Danny, Shinnecock is one of the iconic golf courses in our country. It's out on Long Island. It is just absolutely, it's breathtaking out there. For a kid from the Midwest, and when I went up there at Long Island, I mean, I'm like, holy smokes, man. First of all, certain parts of Long Island, you have all these mansions and the water, and it's just beautiful. And then from a golf standpoint, you have Maidstone and National and Shinnecock and Sabonic and all. I mean, the list goes on and on. But Shinnecock Hills, man. Danny, that golf course, if they get a little breeze blowing, that, and they often do out there, that golf course can be so hard. D, they've got a par 3 that's 140 yards long. And good luck to you.
0: At 140.
1: Because it's so slopey. And then that's the 11th. And the 10th hole is a short little nothing sort of hole that I just watched everybody bogey because the green is so hard to figure out. It's an uphill green that slopes. There's a false front in the front, and then the back falls off. Some of the designs of the greens, Danny, are absolutely crazy. When we were here last, Brooks Koepka won the championship, but that's where Phil Mickelson picked up his moving golf ball.
0: And that's
1: didn't,
0: right.
1: And didn't get
0: that's
1: disqualified right. on the 13th green. And so, D, I was out walking. So I was doing 36 holes that Sunday, and I was out walking with a group. And, you know, on our belt, we have access to, you know, go back to our producer, who is Mark Loomis. And I got to the 13th green and went, oh, boy. And so then I watched the players, you know, try to hit some shots to it. And I said, Loomy, and he's like, what? And I go, we got a problem on 13 with this hole location. And he goes, you have to be certain, and I'm go 99% certain, that you throw two more hours of tee times on there with these greens firming up and a little breeze, and they're not going to be able to get any. And this was on a Saturday, I think.
0: Yeah.
1: And then I went two holes later and got to 15, and it wasn't as bad, but it was the same way. They put the flag stick too close to this back edge. So, D, if your ball went 1 foot past the hole, it rolled all the way off the green.
0: Wow. Wow.
1: Oh, my gosh. So we didn't see
0: anybody. The
1: Mickelson
0: thing was unbelievable.
1: It's unreal.
0: Yeah.
1: It's just unreal. And I got to tell you, I'm going to recap this for folks because this is how hard golf is. I'm watching Brooks Koepka come in to the last hole, the 72nd hole of the U.S. Open with a two-stroke lead. And the 18th hole is a weird hole. It goes uphill. It doglegs left. But, Danny, the fairway cambers from left to right. It's odd hole. And depending on how far you hit it, it can be blind. Like when Pavin won, he was way back and had hit a four-wood. And so anyway, you get a super slopey green from back to front, and there's a bunker on the left side of the green and a bunker on the right side of the green. Koepka nails his drive right down the middle, 320. Right, perfect. He's got a 6-iron left in. He's two strokes up, winning the U.S. Open in one of the few spots on Shinnecock that has a level lie is where he's hit it on 18. It is perfect. Two-stroke lead, 6-iron. He misses the green by 20 yards left of the bunker, hops into the bleachers. He gets a drop, and I'm like, damn. This is how hard golf is. This right. is a guy that's playing better than anybody else in the week. He just missed the left. I mean, if he makes double bogey, he's done. He's got a chance to make a double bogey. What he did was, because he got a drop, he played very safe with his pitch shot, got it over the bunker on the green 20 feet from the hole. He still could have three-putted, but he two-putted, won the championship. But I was like, oh, my gosh. I mean, if you were to ask Brooks Koepka that, he would probably go, yeah.
0: Yeah.
1: Really bad.
0: Do you think the setup for the U.S. Open is too tough?
1: Yeah.
0: It's ridiculous.
1: They put it so close. They mess around with it too much. Golf's hard enough. You don't need to have that much on the edge. You don't need that. You don't need it. The rest of the course, the rough, the wind, the green speeds, the conditions, they're enough. They're enough. And you know, Danny, my last U.S. Open, I played at Wingfoot, one of my favorite venues. That's in Westchester County. So that's in New York City, but in a different part of the state. It's about an hour outside of Manhattan. And played the course on Tuesday. You know, there's no pro-ams in major championships, so you get to play on Wednesday. And I go out on Wednesday, I'm like, oh my gosh, something happened to the greens. I don't know what they'd. And so I noticed it on the very first hole. Go to the second hole. I'm like, oh. And so I forget who I was playing with. Oh gosh, who was it? It might have been like Lauren Roberts or somebody. And I'm like, hell, what happened to these greens? He's like, I don't know. They either put too much water on them or did not enough water. I don't know what happened. But Danny, they screwed. And because they were trying to get it just right, so the golf course in the condition crescendoed to Sunday, they missed it.
0: Wow.
1: And so by the time the rest of the week, D, they had to put extra water on them. They had to mow them differently. The entire setup changed from Tuesday when they were perfect to Wednesday. And that's how difficult it is. And you're also dealing with Mother Nature, which we talked about with Jack's tournament. And so it's just tough, man.
0: As we wrap up the show. So yeah. That's coming up on Thursday. They'll tee it up. You are doing a hell of a job on your YouTube channel. And basically, you're giving lessons for people on YouTube, and this thing has exploded. So tell us,
1: absolutely crazy.
0: Tell us about it.
1: It's called Jay Delsing Golf. It's a new channel. It's only been on for a week. We've got over 1,900 subscribers in the first 6 days. We've got over, I don't know, some tens of thousands of views already on the one episode, and everybody likes it. Danny, I just wanted to go on there, and I wanted to be really clear about what I'm doing. I'm here for one reason. I want you to shoot lower scores. I don't care if you're, I'm not trying to make your swing pretty like some teachers are and things. I don't want any of that. I just want to show you some technique that will make you better. And you don't have to be super strong. You don't have to be overly coordinated. I'm not over there going, I'm going to show you how to hit a 300-yard drive. That's a big fat lie. It's a big fat lie. I'm trying to help you, you know, the first thing that we talked about with your game to get you better was to help you around the greens.
0: Oh, yeah.
1: And you started chipping better. You started pitching better. You're like, gosh, I could use my 50 and send it in there lower. I can use my 56 and all that stuff. You got the bunker and all these other things. So it's so fun. But there's just answers out there. And I got so tired of watching the wrong technique be taught to people. It's like, that's wrong. And folks, here's the deal. You can't use, just know this. You can't use the same golf swing that you hit your 5-iron full and your driver full that you do with your short shot. You cannot do it. If you keep trying to do it, you won't get better. That's all there is to it.
0: And finally, thanks to the Stiefel Charity Classic, jumping on board on Golf with Jade Elsing.
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0: 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It's great to be back with you again. Here's a question I'd like to ask you. How much of your money is currently in the market? All of it? 50%? 80%? Did you make a conscious decision to have that particular percentage exposed to market risk? Or did it sort of just happen? Why am I asking? As I've said before, the markets go up and the markets go down. How much of your life savings is exposed to market risk is a very important consideration. That is why I strongly encourage everyone to think of their money in terms of red money and green money. Those terms may sound funny, but I believe they will help us understand a very important concept. Let me explain. Red money is money that we are willing to expose to market risk in hopes of a higher return. We accept the possibility of losses, even significant losses, in hopes of greater gains. Red money is exposed to upside and downside market risk. Green money is about safety and security. With green money, we are not willing to accept the risk of losses. So we are willing to accept a lower return in exchange for green money that does not have downside market risk
6: So if red money is exposed to upside and downside market risk, and green money has only upside market potential, which one is better? Well, that's probably the wrong question to be asking, because neither one is inherently good or bad. It all depends. The very important questions we should ask ourselves are, what percentage of my money should be in red money? What percentage of my money should be in green money? If you are at or near retirement, you should ask yourself if any of your money should be in red money. 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If you'd like to learn how to step forward and never backward, call for our Safe Money and Income book and Safe Money and Income Information Kit that could change your financial life for the better. 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There is no cost or obligation. Red money is good for the young and the rich. The young have time on their side and can afford to lose money in the hopes that they will make it back in the future. The rich can afford to at least lose some of their money and still live comfortably. By rich, I mean those people who have adequate green money to guarantee they will always have the income they need and never outlive it, and still have money left over for red money. 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
0: Hello, and thank you for joining me on Safe Money and Income Radio. 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My Safe Money and Income Information Kit shows you how to base your retirement on fact, not fiction. How would you like up to an 8% bonus on your deposit and up to a 7% compounded annual interest rate? With a lifetime income account that provides you income, you can never outlive while supplies last. You may also get my Safe Money and Income book, a 115-page guide to putting your retirement on autopilot and getting rid of the high fees. Once again, my number is 844-676-7233. That's 844-676-7233. I have a great story for you, and it's a perfect example of what happens when your retirement is based on guessing instead of guarantees. A listener called me the other day and said that their broker told them not to worry about market declines because they are only paper losses. I asked the caller, does your broker tell you to not get excited when the stock market goes up because it's only a paper gain? Can you believe that? Not only is the paper loss statement about the most insensitive thing you could say to someone who has lost their money, but it's not even true. If you need the money now, is that a paper loss? If you are at age 45 and above, you need to start looking at guarantees. The closer you are to retirement, the less time you have to recover from the guessing game. Year after year, I meet clients that put their money in the hands of so-called experts, only to find out that their financial planner had no idea the market was going to crash. Here's a secret about myself. I don't know when the market is going to crash either, do you? Of course not.
6: 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Just imagine where your retirement account would be today if you never participated in market losses for the last 10 years. 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My number is 844-676-7233. That's 844-676-7233. I also have free copies of my Safe Money and Income book available for hand delivery while supplies last. In my book, it will tell you all about the ways you can put your retirement on autopilot and avoid all of the huge fees associated with so many managed accounts. Wouldn't it be great to let your money work for your retirement instead of your broker's? Once again, my number is 844-676-SAFE. That's 844-676-7233. One of my listeners from this radio show called me the other day. I asked him, just like all of my listeners, what would you like your money to do for you? He told me that he had lost 50% of his retirement money because his broker told him to be patient and let it ride. I said to my new friend, isn't let it ride a term used in gambling? I could literally hear the light bulb turn on above his head over the phone. I want all of my listeners to pay really close attention now. Stop your cars. 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If you only get one message for me today, this is the message you want to get. And here it is. You don't have to go to Vegas to gamble. Millions of Americans are participating in the largest legalized gambling operation ever conceived. If you are at or approaching retirement and you have your money invested in assets where you can lose your money, then you are a gambler, my friend. It's no different than going double down at your favorite Vegas casino. Do you want to gamble your retirement money? I didn't think so. I can show you how to get your first year returns of up to 8% or more, lock in market gains, and never participate in market losses. I can also show you how to build up a lifetime income account with up to 8% bonuses on your money and up to 7% compounded interest annually. Some accounts can even increase your income by up to 200% if you need long-term care. My number is 844-676-SAFE. That's 844-676-7233. I know many of you are listening right now and thinking, I have never heard about no market risk planning strategies from the financial cable shows or my financial planner. This must be too good to be true. I hear you and understand your concern, but let me assure you that the reason you have not heard about no market risk planning is not because it doesn't exist. It's because these strategies don't pay agents' commissions out of your pocket from high fees. Year after year, I get paid once from the highly rated companies I work with, and nothing I get paid comes out of your money. These strategies don't make very good television. Your retirement account will go up with market gains and never go down with market losses. That is way too boring for TV. TV personalities can't get paid their huge salaries unless they can fool their audiences into thinking they know what they're talking about. You only need lots of makeup on a hairstylist if you're trying to convince people to risk their money in the market. Steady growth has no drama. and financial TV cannot sell commercials without the drama of risk. My approach is much different. No fancy office, no suit and tie, and no Mercedes-Benz pulling up in your driveway. I am not here to impress you with me. I am simply here to give you information that nobody else is giving you. Understand that the first step you take with me is just to get information. My Safe Money and Income Information Kit is yours to keep. And if what I have to offer doesn't interest you, then we will depart as friends. That is why I always say I don't sell no market risk strategies. People buy them from me. This is your retirement money. And don't let anyone convince you otherwise. I have helped my clients move millions of dollars worth of retirement money into no market risk strategies. And not one client has lost a penny due to market downturns. They all made the choice to take control of their retirement and to stop rolling the dice on their financial future. Isn't it time to base your retirement on guarantees instead of guessing? 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We'll be back with more Safe Money and Income Radio after this message.
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6: Hello, and thank you for joining me on Safe Money and Income Radio. Wouldn't it be nice if just once in your life you could know about something bad that was going to happen before it actually happened? Just think how different our lives would be. Market corruption, terrorist attacks, and all of the ills of this world would never be a problem because we could always stay one step ahead. Unfortunately, the world we live in is very different than the ideal. And when we wake up in the morning, we never know what the day has in store for us. Fortunately, the unexpected can be planned for financially, with no market risk strategies that lock in market gains and never, and I mean never experienced market losses. I want you to dwell on this point. No matter what you see on the news, any day of your life, and no matter how bad Wall Street responds to the news, your account will never go backwards due to market declines. If the market performs, you have the opportunity for gains. If the market crashes, then your money doesn't participate in those losses. You can even get up to an 8% bonus for opening a Safe Money and Income account today. 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That's 844-676-7233. Someone is available to answer your calls now or any day of the week. Make sure to mention that you would like a free copy of our 115-page Safe Money and Income book, an insider's guide to no market risk retirement strategies that will show you how to protect your money from fees and market downturns. I am sure, just like me, that you honor our soldiers and their service to our country. It is their sacrifice that gives us the privilege to even talk about the options of retirement safety, and security. Without a safe country, it would be impossible to find a safe haven for our money. That being said, let me tell you a story of a noble soldier. This soldier had the mindset that fighting with a gun lacked honor and chose only to fight with his knife. He was honorable, brave, and highly skilled in all types of fighting and all types of weapons, yet he still persisted in only using his knife in battle. Unfortunately, his enemies did not participate in his ideals, and even though this soldier fought valiantly, he died in battle. The moral of this story is that good intentions don't win battles, and if you bring a knife to a gunfight, you are defeated well before the fight even begins. Good intentions must be matched by the right equipment to complete the mission. Let me ask you, is your retirement suffering from bad equipment choices? Your investment advisor might have very good intentions, but if he is using the wrong tools to keep your money safe, then your retirement may very well be destined to die in battle. Risky investments should be retirement tools mostly used for the young or the extremely wealthy. It is too often they are used for those that are in or approaching retirement that cannot afford to lose their money. Also, just because your broker tells you it's safe doesn't make it true. Unfortunately, many investments such as bonds, gold, and variable annuities are often advertised as safe, even though they are far from being safe from market risk. Don't let your retirement die due to poor equipment choices. You need to consider using no market risk strategies for the very dangerous times we live in. No market risk planning can provide protection from volatile markets and can provide guaranteed growth of up to 7% in income accounts that will provide you with an income you can never outlive. 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
0: Well, I'm about out of time for this week. 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
1: 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It's great to be back with you again. Let me ask you a question. Would you take your retirement money to Las Vegas and invest it in a game of chance? In a February 24, 2009 Bloomberg article, House Education and Labor Committee Chairman George Miller said, 401k and other retirement plans do not provide sufficient retirement security for many Americans. He also said, and I quote, "For too many Americans, 401k plans have become a little more than a high-stakes crapshoot. If you have a 401k, 403b4, TSR, TSP, or any other retirement account that is no longer controlled by your employer, then we need to talk. Even if you are still working and are 59, we may be able to help you protect the retirement money at your current workplace. If you have an IRA that you are concerned about losing to the high-stakes game of market losses and volatility, then I have something for you. My free Safe Money and Income book and Safe Money and Income Information Kit gives you all the information you need to take advantage of these offers. 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I know some of you feel it is too late and that you have already lost your retirement money. I am here to give you hope, not despair. We can start the road to recovery right now. A guaranteed first-year return of up to 8% or more can start the process of saving your sinking ship. Also, lifetime income accounts can provide you up to 7% guaranteed annual growth and an income you can never outlive. If that doesn't give you hope, I don't know what will. For some of you, it's hard to have hope, and I feel for you. I have spoken with many people who wished that they were my clients 2 years ago instead of today. They feel like failures, but they shouldn't. They were simply misled by promises of brokers, friends, and the media telling them to work hard, put their money in a mutual fund, diversify, and everything will be okay. What failed is a promise that never should have been made. You know, sometimes failure is like an elevator. I'm sure you can remember times when everything seems to be going good with your retirement. Maybe you feel that way now. It's like riding on an elevator, heading straight for the penthouse. Every day you'd wake up and you'd be on a higher floor. In fact, your retirement money is doing so well, you don't even pay attention to what floor you are on. But then, all of a sudden, you feel that sinking feeling. You know what I mean? We've all felt it when the elevator first starts to drop. Our stomach goes into our throat. When your elevator starts going down, when it is supposed to be going up, it is not a feeling anybody likes. It's kind of like the unexpected turbulence on your airplane flight. Before you know it, your elevator is dropping so fast, it's all you can do to hold on. Your broker is telling you, "Don't worry, the market will hit a bottom." You might also hear this is a great buying opportunity. Well, guess what? That is the same thing they tell their clients. Every time the market drops, the good news is that the elevator rarely drops without stopping on a few floors along the way. The problem is that hardly anybody gets off the elevator. Maybe they hope it will start going back up. It's kind of like the gambler that is waiting for the next big hand. He sees his stack shrinking, but thinks, if I can just hit the right cards, everything will be okay. Isn't that what your broker is telling you to do? He is not saying it in those words, but nevertheless, he is telling you to wait for the next hand. 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You have a choice. You can get off of the elevator right now before it goes into free fall. I have an elevator car waiting for you, and I'm holding the door open. 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
1: 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All right. A very unique man, Nassim Taleb. Nassim has some compelling ideas on this subject of measuring risk. Nassim Taleb is a middle-aged man of Greek background from a prominent family in Lebanon and educated here in the United States. He is an author, scholar, mathematics professor, philosopher, senior Wall Street trader, and hedge fund manager, and expert on mathematical science. Did you get all that? That's quite a mouthful, isn't it? And seeing that description hardly begins to describe him. Mr. Taleb is a formidable thinker, and when he speaks, he draws large crowds. His most famous books are The Hidden Role of Chance, Fooled by Randomness, and The Black Swan, The Impact of the Highly Improbable. Let me tell you what he has to say, because it has profound meaning for you and me, and profound impact on the ideas of the everyday investor. Mr. Taleb says we all place too much weight on the odds that past events will repeat, when unrepeatable chance is a better explanation. Do you assume that the markets will continue to always go up, that any downturns are temporary, or that bull markets continue forever? Or do you not even think about the risks? Either way, danger lies ahead. The markets do not factor in risks that are not measurable, and that most of the really big events in our world are rare, unpredictable, and not measurable. These events, when they happen, usually have a significant downward impact on the investment markets. This is one of the very big reasons why we spend so much time encouraging you to get off that train and shift the risk to someone else. Shift the risk to whom? We work with billion-dollar companies that will take the risk off your shoulders and guarantee that you will never lose a penny of your investments due to market risk. I guarantee you an annual return of up to 7% on a lifetime income account, and guarantee to pay you a lifetime income that you cannot outlive. Does that sound awfully good? Once again, my number is 844-676-7233. That's 844-676-7233. These large companies provide many guarantees. So many people are struggling today to find a way to know, absolutely know, that they will have income as long as they live. Having billion-dollar companies willing to guarantee you a lifetime income provides a lot of comfort and relief. So back to Nassim Taleb. Have you heard the term black swan event? That term is what Mr. Taleb calls events that are rare and unpredictable. The term refers to a 17th century idea. Until the 1600s, it was an accepted truth that all swans were white. In fact, all swans being white had been used for a long time as the standard example of a scientific truth. The equivalent today might be the Earth rotates around the sun. Today we would call that an indisputable scientific truth, right? So, what were the odds of seeing a black swan at that time? Impossible to calculate, but considered impossible until 1697, when explorers found black swans in Australia. Imagine that they had a black swan event. Finding black swans in Australia. When that was considered impossible. We had a big black swan event in 2001, didn't we? 9/11, and we're having many others these days. Earthquakes, volcanoes, terrorist strikes, civil war, political conflict, and so on.

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0: 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We have talked about how the real risk of exposure to the markets is not discussed in the media or by brokerage houses. We use no market risk strategies based on specialized plans that can provide first-year returns of up to 8% or more, include contractual guarantees that you'll never suffer a loss because of stock market declines while locking in your yearly gains, and also no fees or loads taken from your deposit. This message is different from what you normally hear on financial planning shows, largely because our concepts are different. Most brokers base their financial planning based on something called modern portfolio theory. This theory basically divides up your money and puts it into different investment categories. Another word for this is diversification. The process of diversification is supposed to minimize your losses if the market drops. One thing that is rarely talked about is that it also limits your gains when the market goes up. We have a better idea. What if you could participate in some of the market gains without participating in any of the market losses? Our emphasis is on preservation of your principal participation in market gains and a lifetime of income that you cannot outlive. We help you set up a retirement that you can be sure of. 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

0: This account can be used to guarantee you will never outlive your retirement money. You see, when you suffer a loss in the market, even a small loss, you have three problems. The lost value is just one problem. The second problem is the time it takes to make back that loss. But the third problem is this. It is almost impossible for you to regain those losses. Let me explain. If you have a market-exposed account of $100,000 and the market's dropped by 30%, your account has dropped to $70,000. Very painful, right? But that's just the beginning. Imagine the markets go back up the next year by 30%. Are you back to your original $100,000? No, definitely not. Why not? After dropping 30%, the account is at $70,000. 30% of $70,000 is $21,000. $21,000 added to $70,000 is $91,000. It would take a 43% gain to get back to where we started, which was $100,000. That is why people rarely recover losses. One of my favorite questions to ask my listeners is, when does negative 30 plus 43 equal zero? The answer is that when you lose 30% in the market, it takes a 43% gain just to get back to zero. Here is another question. When does negative 30 equal zero? The answer is, when you are my client. That's because my clients have no possibility of market losses ever. So you never have to worry about trying to regain losses. Also, upfront bonuses of up to 8% when you begin your account, and a guaranteed lifetime income account that is contractually guaranteed to grow at up to 7% per year for income purposes. If any of this is confusing, I will be happy to explain it to you when you call 844-676-SAFE to get your customized safe money and income information kit and free safe money and income book. No high fees, guaranteed gains, and no market risk. Our information makes your retirement simple and easy to understand. Our no market risk planning removes the stress from the golden years. Here are two very important points. You may want to write these down and look at them every day. 1. Avoiding losses is much more important than achieving large gains. 2. Making steady average gains is much better than hitting home runs. I'll say that once more. 1. Avoiding losses is much more important than achieving large gains. 2. Making steady average gains is much better than hitting home runs. Warren Buffett says it this way. There are two rules that every investor should live by. Number one, never lose money. Number two, never forget the first rule. Some people can afford to lose money. It's easy for a broker to lose your money. After all, it's not his money. Those who wait for their accounts to regain losses before moving to safety and security are playing a loser's game, trying to time the markets, which is impossible for even the smartest investor. There are too many unpredictable factors. No one rings a bell when the market reaches a top. No one stands on a podium and makes an announcement. Today, the market closes at its highest level. The markets are now heading into a cycle of downward movement. That never happens when the market reaches a top and starts to plunge. It is too late. You don't see a hearse pulling a U-Haul trailer for the same reason. When it's over, it's over. It's true in life and also in the markets. Call 844-676-SAFE. 844-676-7233. Someone is available to answer your calls now or any day of the week.
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22: they said, oh, Knicks are good. They should, but nobody, only Knicks fans are delusional enough to see this. Nobody saw this coming. Other than that, was just move the basketball, sweep two series to get to the finals, win 13 in a row. Like, nobody saw that. They had a historic run that only Golden State and the 96 Bulls are in the conversation with 2017 Golden State Warriors. So the point differentials, like, nobody saw that coming from this group. But they did think that they were, you know, good enough to win. Like, they had the talent, they had the depth, they had a group to get to the finals. A lot of people thought, also counting out, like, whoever comes out the West is going to beat the hell out of whoever comes out the East, and that didn't happen.
21: That's Danny Green earlier on ESPN Radio's Game Night. They're planning a victory now in New York City, and it'll be at the Canyon of Heroes on Thursday. Tonight, the Carolina Hurricanes hoping to win the Stanley Cup, leading the finals 3-2 over the Vegas Golden Knights. Carolina and Vegas in Vegas, dropping the puck with coverage at 8 p.m. Eastern on ABC Television and, of course, the ESPN app. There's Sunday Night Baseball on ESPN Radio. Red Sox hosting the Texas Rangers from Fenway. 6:30 p.m. Eastern is when our coverage begins. Lewis Hamilton wins the Formula One Barcelona Catalunya Grand Prix today. Denny Hamlin on the pole later for the NASCAR race at Pocono.
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0: to this series.
1: Yeah.
0: They beat the defending champion. They had a double-digit lead in all five games, and they lost 4-1. So I do think the circumstances are different. The pressure, obviously, they're favored to win next year. We'll see how Wemby handles all of that. But you're right. He can't run from the spotlight. And you know what? If anything, I think we saw in these playoffs, outside of him skipping media after that one game, I don't think Wemby will run from the spotlight. I think he kind of realizes he's the face of the league now, along with obviously a lot of other young stars, including Jalen Brunson. But he gets that the pressure is here and is not going away anytime soon. Tune in for baseball action this Sunday as the Red Sox host the Rangers. 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

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Thank you for joining us on this wild ride. Knicks fans enjoying the bliss, the aftermath, the euphoria, the incredible emotion attached to winning their first championship in 53 years. Enjoy it. Have fun.

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0: champions last night as well when you had them. Thanks a lot for giving us some of your time here this afternoon. We really appreciate it.
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0: That's Jay right there, two-time national champion coach at Villanova. And, of course, Coach Jalen Brunson, Mikal Bridges, Josh Hart. I mean, how sad is Dante DiVincenzo that he's not on the Knicks anymore? I mean, he's got to be so sad. Coming up next, better chance of returning to the finals next year, Knicks or Spurs? 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
4: 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Off the rim, no good. Rebound, Boss, 7 seconds. Ray Allen, a three for the corner. 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

0: I hear you, but this is where we get realistic to what's going on today and what we literally just spoke about. Mm-hmm. I'm Giannis Antetokounmpo. I don't want to play in Oklahoma. I'm not going to sign an extension. You guys have certain things rolling. I want to get to a large market. Mm-hmm. I respect you guys, but I don't want to play there. That could be a very realistic thing. And I think it would be very tough from the Knicks standpoint just to have enough assets to be able to trade with Milwaukee. I completely agree. But the golden card here is two things. Giannis cannot want to go there. He said he wants to go to a larger market. And the second thing is what? Go and look at Kawhi Leonard. Mm-hmm. Toronto said, oh, we're going to go get Kawhi Leonard. Oh, he delivered a championship. Kawhi come back. He said, I told you guys I was not going to come back. And guess what? He didn't. Oh, no, he didn't, right? So ultimately, it's a challenge now for any team that would be willing to potentially take that risk. And it's a risk because Kawhi showed you, hey, man, I'll just not come back. Like, sign me if you want. I won't be back.
1: So a couple of teams that rumor mills are kind of throwing around, the Boston Celtics being one. And I'll ask you, Ryan, would you be willing to give up a Jaylen Brown who could be the centerpiece of a deal if you were going to get Giannis? Is that an upgrade for the Boston Celtics?
0: In the sense that he wouldn't conflict with Jason Tatum. Jason Tatum does his work on the perimeter. Giannis does his work in the paint. Obviously, just from some of the comments that were made, it may be time for both parties to move forward. Mm-hmm. If you're Boston, and if you're Milwaukee, the challenge says, are we getting better if we do this? That's the real major challenge in that deal. And for any organization that Giannis wants to go to, they're going to ask and say, hey, does Giannis Antetokounmpo make us a better team? Do we have a chance to win a championship? And I think, per what we've learned through the NBA Finals, because teams watch and the landscape of the NBA is always changing, you're a group that possibly wasn't desperate for Giannis Antetokounmpo, and I think the price of the brick, the value of Giannis Antetokounmpo just went up. Why do you say that? If you're serious about competing for a championship, you were not good enough as constructed. Mm-hmm. And just one player doesn't get you there. Two players doesn't get you there. You need a full team. You got to go battle against Wimby and Shea and then 10 other players who can get busy off the bench. Are you kidding me? And young players. So I do believe his value has absolutely skyrocketed. And maybe there's something Oklahoma City would have to convince him and say, hey, you know, maybe we can't be the New York or be the L.A. or be the Miami and give you that sexy NBA lifestyle that you want because you've been in Milwaukee, you've been a trooper, but we can deliver something else to you. I don't know what that something else is, but there would be a need for some convincing.
1: Yeah, there absolutely would be. One of the markets you just brought up is another team that has had a lot of rumors when it comes to Giannis, and it's a team that's desperate. They were in the play-in like the last 3 or 4 years. It's Miami. The problem with the Heat is if you trade away Hero and a couple of the young pieces, Ware and Jaquez, and maybe a few picks, who do you then put around Giannis and Bam? Because you would deplete basically the entire perimeter. It fits what you were talking about, Ryan, with big city, Eastern Conference, where you're not going to have to go through as much of a gauntlet, obviously a winning pedigree with a franchise that's done it a lot of times in the past. They went to 7 NBA Finals over about a 15-year stretch. They were always there, but they haven't really competed. And the way the thing ended with Jimmy Butler, would he want to go there? Now, I get it. Him and Bam are really cool. Him and Bam are close. Being close with somebody doesn't necessarily mean that's a place you want to be. It is primetime on ESPN Radio, all presented by Progressive Insurance. The Knicks brought it back to New York. Can Team USA win a World Cup? We'll talk about that next on ESPN Radio.
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12: I'm John Ryder. We have two final scores from the World Cup today. Openers for these countries, Netherlands and Japan, finish in a 2-2 draw, while Germany breezes past Curacao 7-1. Curacao, the smallest nation ever to qualify for the World Cup. We have a Game 6 of the Stanley Cup Final tonight in Las Vegas. Golden Knights are going to force a Game 7, taking on the Hurricanes. It's on ABC TV at 8 p.m. Eastern. College Baseball World Series, Troy rallying for a 12-8 lead on Ole Miss in the ninth in an elimination game on ESPN TV. On the Major League scoreboard, the Rays and Angels are tied at 3 in the seventh at Anaheim. Angels going for a fifth straight win. The A's going for a fifth straight win. Doesn't look like it's going to happen. Well, they are playing in Las Vegas where the ball flies. Rockies pounding the A's 18-9. Hunter Goodman, two home runs. His four hits was knocked in for. The Yankees getting late power in Toronto.
13: 3-2. Driven deep to right field. There it goes! See ya! Shot.
12: Call on the YES Network. Ben Rice, go-ahead two-run homer and a five-run New York night. His 19th of the season as the Yankees beat the Blue Jays 8-3. They're currently a game and a half up on Tampa Bay in first place. Mets route the Braves 8-1. The Royals shut down the Astros 4-0. Nationals hammer the Mariners 10-1. James Wood, a leadoff home run, his 20th of the season.
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1: 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We are getting you ready for Game 6 of the Stanley Cup Final between the Hurricanes and Golden Knights from Las Vegas. The Hurricanes are up 3-2 in this series. 35-year-old defenseman Braden McNabb is in his 14th season in the NHL and 9th with the Golden Knights. He has 6 points so far in this series. Just a short time ago, he spoke to our Billy Jaffe.
2: Thanks very much, Braden. First of all, this is our first chance to have you on the show. You look fantastic. We haven't seen you since June 4th. How you feeling after getting hit in the face with the puck? Your face, I'll tell you what, looks great from here.
3: All right, the doctors did a good job. It was kind of tough few days there, but, you know, I was able to get through, and the doctors and our medical staff did a great job getting me ready. So, fortunate to be where I am right now.
2: All right, let's talk about where you are at, getting ready for Game 6. You guys haven't been down much. Earlier in the playoffs, you were one time. You handled it in the round. But this is different. This is the Stanley Cup, right? How do you keep it real? I mean, how do you keep it just to where you're not thinking so much about the finality of what happens if you lose and just go out there and play?
3: It's exciting. It's just a great opportunity, really. It's one game at home. We're at home, and we got to win a game. That's the bottom line. So, play free and enjoy the moment. We know what we got to do to win, and it's just about executing.
2: Talk about executing. There's the mental aspect of the game, right? And then there's a physical aspect. Let's talk about the physical part of it. What would you like to see more from your team based off of what you think you need to do to win this one?
3: Yeah, I think, they play an aggressive game where they're on top of us a lot. So, managing pucks, making sure the little things, the board work, getting pucks out, getting pucks in, establishing our forecheck is going to be very important because, I think we're a good team down low. We're a big team and hard to handle. So, it kind of starts with managing the puck and, taking care of things in their end.
2: Lastly, I know William Karlsson, big part of your team. We know he's not going to be playing in this one. Opportunity for another guy to step in. How fortunate are you that you have options? You have veteran options to come step into the lineup.
3: Yeah, our depth is unreal. With Carly being out, it hurts, obviously. He's been around a long time, and he's a big part of this team, and we're lucky to get him back for the playoffs, and he's been great, and he's been great for that line. But, it's hockey. It happens, and he'll be out tonight, and we have guys stepping in, and it's a great opportunity for them, and I'm excited to see what they can do for us. We have all the confidence in the world in them.
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1: That's Golden Knights defenseman Braden McNabb with our Billy Jaffe. Coming up next, I'll talk to legendary former NHL play-by-play broadcaster Doc Emrick. What are Doc's thoughts about this series? You're going to find out next. 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